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6: I'm Ed Benke, and we start with NFL news. According to the NFL Network's Ian Rappaport, Vikings safety and linebacker Jamal Adams has suffered a season-ending knee injury. Adams was carted off the field during yesterday's game against the Giants. According to ESPN's Adam Schefter, Cardinals rookie running back Jeremiah Love is dealing with a high ankle sprain that will likely sideline him for the remainder of the preseason. The Cardinals are hoping he will be ready for game one of the regular season. Baseball is mourning the death of pitcher Tommy John, who passed away at the age of 83. He won 288 games and also completed a groundbreaking surgery named for him today. Right now in baseball on ESPN Radio, the sixth, it's the Mariners on top of the Astros 3-1. Meanwhile, the team with the best record in the majors picked up another victory in L.A.
7: 1-1, ground ball to short. Up with it is Ortiz. Fires to first. Ball game over. A 6-2 victory against the Dodgers. And the Brewers come to L.A. and take 3 of 4.
6: That call from 620 WTMJ as Milwaukee wins it by a count of 6-2 over L.A. Meanwhile, the Padres beat the Guardians 5-0. Phillies over the Twins 7-5. And the Diamondbacks lose to the Braves 5-3. Arizona, a game behind Philadelphia and San Diego in the wild card race. The White Sox now have a 5.5-game lead in the American League Central. They finish off a sweep of the Tigers 7-5. The Orioles now hold the top, or rather the third wild card spot in the AL after beating the Rays again 10-2. WNBA, Caitlin Clark with 26 points. The Fever in overtime beat the Dream by a count of 95-91.
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0: like it's easy to forget who he was playing against in those series, especially against the Minnesota Timberwolves when he was playing against, you know, Towns and Gobert, and what he was able to do as far as being that pick and roll partner. I'm hoping in this pick that the foot problems are behind him, because I'm a huge believer in the upside.
1: You know, Sean Sweeney was his assistant coach that he worked with on a day-to-day basis when he was a rookie. And Sweeney obviously has gone on and was associated coach for the Spurs, now head coach for the Magic. The guy doesn't just give flowery praise just to
2: give
1: it.
2: That's true.
1: Okay. Sweeney told me when Lively was a rookie that he thought Lively had potential to be a Joakim Noah type of defensive presence, but at 7'1 and bouncy. In other words, that type of cerebral, versatile, switchy, do everything type of big man defensive anchor.
2: Yeah. Well, Vince is still a believer there. All right. So I have the eighth pick here, correct?
0: Yes.
1: Yes, you do.
2: The eighth pick in 2023, by the way, was Jarius Walker to the, ended up with the, Pacers, just so you know.
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0: Riley is, I mean, he was, like, the most he's ever been is 13 all NBA, you know? Like, he's not like a superstar, you know? He's an all-star caliber guy, but he's not like a mega star, you know? Like, to where it's like, hey, you're back. We got to have you on national. Like, are you running to your TV to go see Halliburton play?
1: Like, to your point, you're 100% right, is that it takes a Giannis to promote the Bucks.
0: Yeah.
1: Like, Halliburton is not a Giannis. It's just, it's a different level. He's a star. He's not the super mega star. All right, that's going to do it for us tonight here on ESPN Radio on Sirius XM. All night, man, we've had a blast. DJ Bienname, Will Kunkel here for Jake and Cam. You guys be blessed, be safe, have a good week.
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10: The Dodgers and Brewers conclude their series in L.A.
11: Liner into left center field. That's going to plug the gap and roll all the way to the wall. Churio around second. He's not stopping at third. Matt Erickson gives him the windmill, and the Brewers played a huge insurance run.
10: The Yanks get back on track in Toronto.
12: Driven deep to right field. Going back, Lucas on the track, looking up. See ya!
10: Caitlin Clark and the Fever take on the Dream.
13: Clark through the lane, reverses it in.

0: great feel for the game. His intuition on when he should throw a move, when he should get in phase and out of phase as far as run blocks or when he should shut a guy. And he just had an outstanding feel for the game as well as being a freak athletically.
1: First, Donald, explore the option of returning after Myles Garrett landed with the club. ESPN analyst Ben Solak, what can we expect if he does come back?
2: A, I just don't think Donald's going to play as many snaps as people realize. And then B, I think there is this idea that, wow, they added Myles Garrett, they added Trent McDuffie, this defense is going to be elite. And then it's, oh my gosh, Aaron Donald's coming back, this defense is going to be double elite. And it's like, there's no such thing. That's kind of the stick-in-the-mud argument. It's just that this is a offense-driven league. The penalties favor the offense. The pace of play favors the offense. The clock management all favors the offense.
1: Donald spent his entire 10-year career with the Rams before retiring in March of 2024. At the front end of his career, what do we think? That's next at ESPN Radio.
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15: 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That's going to plug the gap and roll all the way to the wall. Churio around second. He's not stopping at third. Matt Erickson gives him the windmill, and the Brewers played a huge insurance run.
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1: 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Seeing

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10: The Dodgers and Brewers conclude their series in L.A.
11: Liner into left center field. That's going to plug the gap and roll all the way to the wall. Churio around second. He's not stopping at third. Matt Erickson gives him the windmill, and the Brewers played a huge insurance run.
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17: Brewers trying to add to this 2-1 advantage, give themselves a little bit of cushion in these late innings. Here's the 1-0 to Bowers, and a liner into left center field. That's going to plug the gap and roll all the way to the wall. Churio around second. He's not stopping at third. Matt Erickson gives him the windmill, and the Brewers played a huge insurance run here in the seventh inning on an RBI double from Jake Bowers. And the Brewers lead it 3-1.
16: Brewers up by a couple runs there. They would lead by 4 in the ninth.
17: 1-1, ground ball to short.

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0: It was, I kind of thought it was like supposed to be an afternoon pool party in Vegas. And when I've watched those games, the crowd has been unbelievably dead for most of them. But not when Mendoza came in. You saw a buzz. Everybody stood the entirety of his first and second drive. It's almost like you can feel an injection of energy into that franchise since they picked it.
1: Game night.
2: This is not going to be a team that's going to go from worst to first. And if Cousins isn't going to get you there, which is the Super Bowl, then what are you doing? If he's not going to go and get you 10 or 12 wins, why not just have the rookie go out there and get on the job training? But the part that they don't quite understand is, yeah, but everything is new. There's a new coach in town, right? He's never been a head coach before. Offensive line is all new. Weapons around him are all new. There's so much new. They're trying to get used to that.
1: Sports Center All Night Rewind.
3: Fernando Mendoza checking the boxes for the most part in his debut in New York. Jackson Dart went into the big blue box, the medical tent, after he was popped.
4: As far as the blue tent, like I really respect the rules and the thought behind, you know, the NFL has of keeping players healthy and reviewing things. But at the same time, I'm still puzzled by it, just feeling like every time that I get hit, you know, I find my way in there, which at times I still try to wrap my head around. But that's all that I'm going to say about that situation. You know, I'm really happy with how the drive ended.
3: Dart went down a couple of times and a half dozen drops. What do the Giants need to see from him in year two? ESPN's Jeremy Fowler.
5: They want to see him out of that blue medical tent and on the field where he's such a playmaker. Yeah. So it's a fine line with Jackson Dart. He's a really physical player, and the Giants wanted to get a dress run rehearsal in first preseason game because it's a new offense with Matt Nagy. It's been a process. So all is good. Luckily, he came out of things unscathed. Yeah. And you saw that playmaking out of the pocket. They know he can do that. They love their rookie Malachi Fields. Going to be a big target for Dart in 2026. They simply got to keep him healthy. So they're trying to find a balance between relying heavily on the running game to help Jackson Dart so he doesn't have to scramble around and take unnecessary hits, but then his playmaking can take over when he needs to.
3: A lot of eyes on the Browns as well this weekend. Deshaun Watson, Shedeur Sanders, both seeing action. Watson leading the Browns on a couple of scoring drives in the first half against the Bears. Sanders did toss an interception in the fourth quarter. The two, of course, competing for the starting job. ESPN analyst Herm Edwards on Deshaun Watson's first action in a couple of years.
6: He was pretty poised in the pocket. Now, he has to understand as well, when that thing breaks down, I mean, you can't, you know, get hit like that. But for the most part, he was accurate. Felt like he had control of the offense. This is a small sample size, but knew where to go with the ball. Got the ball out for the most part. So this was a good outing for him. You know, I can imagine the butterflies he had because he hadn't played football in quite some time.
3: And of course, they're battling for the QB1 job. ESPN's Jeremy Fowler.
7: If things are equal, my sense right now, and this is subject to change, but that Deshaun Watson would have the inside track. You know, he's on a $230 million contract, and I know they're not beholden to that anymore, but with 1 year left, you know, it does behoove the Browns in some levels to see if there's anything to salvage here, you know, or if they were to not play him at all and then he goes somewhere else next year and balls out, it's like, well, should we have played him? You know, where you can always go to Shedeur Sanders week 4, week 6, later in the season, whatever it is. Now, that said, Shedeur Sanders has done a good job of closing the gap from the spring to now, and they've kind of been trading blows. So, but I do believe Watson has at least some momentum because he's had a good last week, a rough start to camp, but he settled down, and then yesterday was a good performance. It was solid. It wasn't spectacular. It was quality quarterback play, and so I think that's where they want to start, just running the whole operation, making good decisions, being accurate. It seems like he passed that test yesterday, but Shedeur Sanders will get his shot in Buffalo.
3: Todd Monken continuing to decide between the two since taking over as coach. Well, he said goodbye just over a week ago. Now he's being remembered. That's next. SportsCenter All Night continues. It's ESPN Radio.
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8: Liner into left center field. That's going to plug the gap and roll all the way to the wall. Churio around second. He's not stopping at third. Matt Erickson gives him the windmill, and the Brewers played a huge insurance run.
9: The Yanks get back on track in Toronto.
10: 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Going back, Lucas on the track, looking up. 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
13: 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Seeing key series this weekend, perhaps the biggest, Brewers and Dodgers, two teams battling at the top of the National League, and Sunday in L.A.
8: Brewers trying to add to this 2-1 advantage, give themselves a little bit of cushion in these late innings. Here's the 1-0 to Bowers, and a liner into left center field. That's going to plug the gap and roll all the way to the wall. Churio around second. He's not stopping at third. Matt Erickson gives him the windmill, and the Brewers played a huge insurance run here in the seventh inning on an RBI double from Jake Bowers. And the Brewers lead it 3-1.
13: Brewers up by a couple runs there. They would lead by four in the ninth.
8: 1-1, ground ball to short. Up with it is Ortiz. Fires to first. Ball game over. A 6-2 victory against the Dodgers. And the Brewers come to L.A. and take 3 of 4. Great series win for Milwaukee. And they can head back home, rest up tomorrow, and get themselves ready for the Seattle Mariners on Tuesday.
13: 620 WTMJ. Brewers, a 6-2 win in L.A. over the Dodgers. They move three games ahead of L.A. for the best record in the National League. Brewers' 49th game this season, where they allowed two runs or future.

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10: Liner into left center field. That's going to plug the gap and roll all the way to the wall. Churio around second. He's not stopping at third. Matt Erickson gives him the windmill, and the Brewers played a huge insurance run. The
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9: 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Seeing key series this weekend, perhaps the biggest, Brewers and Dodgers, two teams battling at the top of the National League, and Sunday in L.A.
10: Brewers trying to add to this 2-1 advantage, give themselves a little bit of cushion in these late innings. Here's the 1-0 to Bowers, and a liner into left center field. That's going to plug the gap and roll all the way to the wall. Churio around second. He's not stopping at third. Matt Erickson gives him the windmill, and the Brewers played a huge insurance run here in the seventh inning on an RBI double from Jake Bowers. And the Brewers lead it 3-1.
9: Brewers up by a couple runs there. They would lead by four in the ninth.
10: 1-1, ground ball to short. Up with it is Ortiz. Fires to first. Ball game over. A 6-2 victory against the Dodgers. And the Brewers come to L.A. and take 3 of 4. Great series win for Milwaukee. And they can head back home, rest up tomorrow, and get themselves ready for the Seattle Mariners on Tuesday.
9: 620 WTMJ. Brewers, a 6-2 win in L.A. over the Dodgers. They move three games ahead of L.A. for the best record in the National League. Brewers' 49th game this season where they allowed two runs or fewer. Jake Bowers, 4 for 4, drove in a couple of runs. Fourth career four-hit game. Bowers, first Brewers player with a four-hit game against the Dodgers since Carlos Gomez in 2012. As for the Dodgers, it's their fourth series loss in August. Most in any month this season. Manager Dave Roberts.
15: This has been, you know, 4, 5, 6 weeks of, you know, below average production from our offense. It's the truth. And I just think that we just haven't played clean baseball for quite some time. And that speaks to the defense. And I really wanted to win this game because.

0: situation where Aaron Donald would wait until December to come out of retirement and return to the Rams, because if he's ready, he's going to go. But I have always felt like this is more of a late August, September return where he completely bypasses training camp. Do you agree with that assessment as we stand here on August the 16th?
1: Yeah, I don't think he's going to bypass training camp entirely. Now, initially, when this first came up, right, the day they trade for Myles Garrett, I thought maybe it was this a mid-season type situation. Yeah. Now, as it's gone on, obviously, my processing of this whole thing has changed. Aaron Donald's never liked training camp. No surprise, he skipped the LMU portion. Aaron Donald's not made for dorm room beds. Never has been.
0: Even though I hear the weather's really nice at LMU, comparatively. I saw it was
1: weather,
0: like 180,000
1: nice,
0: Oaks. Yeah, I'm
1: beautiful campus. Aaron Donald, dorm bed, not happening. Has never I mean, Aaron Donald hates training camp. That being said, this is just entirely different than even those couple years when he was a holdout, because he wants to make sure that he's still Aaron Donald. Aaron Donald to him is a different standard, right? Some people expect, oh, come back and just be really good. Like, he's not going to do that. He is going to want to come back and be the guy he was. And his standards, as Sean McVay will tell you time and again, are different. So as the timeline plays out, we're kind of on more heightened, obviously, Aaron Donald watch starting this week. This would be the time when he'd want to start coming back to acclimate to football. We've seen all the videos. The guy's just an absolute freak. He's still hitting the weight room every single day. We've now been seeing all of his footwork drills and his speed drills coming out. Dwayne Brown, his trainer in Pittsburgh, is here in L.A. working out with him again. But now it's about putting on the pads and actually hitting another human. And that's when Aaron Donald really needs to ramp up, because as everybody will tell you, that just feels different. You can be in great shape, but when it comes to hitting somebody else, that's different. So Aaron's going to need a little bit of time to ramp up and get back into that.
2: And all this coming about because Myles Garrett is in the locker room as well.
3: We could be here all day talking about that. I mean, the way in which he practiced, you know, his craft, you know, you've seen the videos in which he's, you know, he's going 100%. He's, you know, he's doing the knife. He's doing the pass training. He's working on his footwork. His footwork is like impeccable, but he also has get off that's, you know, similar to an end. He has a great feel for the game. His intuition on when he should throw a move, when he should get in phase and out of phase as far as run blocks or when he should shed a guy. And he just had an outstanding feel for the game, as well as being a freak athletically.
2: First, Donald first explored the option of returning after Myles Garrett landed with the club. ESPN analyst Ben Solak, what can we expect if he does come back?
4: Hey, I just don't think Donald's going to play as many snaps as people realize. And then B, I think there is this idea that, wow, they added Myles Garrett, they added Trent McDuffie, this defense is going to be elite. And then it's, oh my gosh, Aaron Donald's coming back, this defense is going to be double elite. And it's like, there's no such thing. That's kind of the stick in the mud argument. It's just that this is a offense-driven league. The penalties favor the offense. The pace of play favors the offense. The clock management all favors the offense.
2: Donald spent his entire 10-year career with the Rams before retiring in March of 2024. At the front end of his career, what do we think? That's next. It's ESPN Radio.
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23: They can take 3 of 4. 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
2: 620 WTMJ. Brewers with the 6-2 win, 3 games ahead of the Dodgers for the best record in the National League. Jake Bowers, 4 for 4, a couple of RBI. First Brewers player with a four-hit game against the Dodgers since 2012. Dodgers' struggles continue. That's their fourth series lost in the month of August. Phillies, meanwhile, trailed 5-0 after 3 innings, but they rallied against the Twins.
23: 2-0 count. Kramer's pitch. Swung on. Blasted. Down the line and left. If it's fair, it's gone. And it is fair. It's gone. It's a 3-run homer for Alec Boehm. Right down the line and left. And Boehm with a huge blast. His 14th of the year. He makes it a 1-run game.
24: 1-1. Here's the pitch. Swung on. Bounced. Fair. Pass first. Down the line. Phillies have the lead. 1-run scores. Here comes Boehm, home to score as well. And Brian De La Cruz puts the Phils on top, 7-5 here in the 8th. Phillies come all the way back from 5-0 down. They lead the ball game 7-5 now here in the 8th inning.
2: Phillies rallying, and they wind up winning at 7-5. Their fourth comeback win this season when they've trailed by at least 5. Tied with the Astros for the most in baseball in 2026. Tied for the second most in a season in team history. Club record is 6. Happened in 1998. Phillies, all 4 of their comebacks from at least 5 down have been on the road. Alex Boehm, home run number 14. He drove in 4 in the Phillies 7-5 win. Heard on Sports Radio 94 WIP. Cardinals and Cubs, been a big weekend for that series.
0: First pitch to Burley is hit in the left field.

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0: The victim appears to be a 24-year-old man. His family has been notified, but his identity has to be confirmed by the state medical examiner. Read more in an article at PanhandleNewsNetwork.com. The State Election Commission has dismissed a challenge to the eligibility of Jefferson County Commission candidate David Tabb, determining that that body does not have jurisdiction to consider the matter. West Virginia Secretary of State Chris Warner explained on Friday morning's Panhandle Live.
1: It's pretty clear in my estimation. I'm one of five members on that State Elections Commission that he signed up in a district that he doesn't live in. But when the attorneys researched the code, they found a carve-out for county commission candidates that those cases need to be heard in the circuit court.
0: You can hear that full interview on our Panhandle News Network Spotify. For the Panhandle News Network, I'm Marcia Kovalik.
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3: 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On 81 between Winchester, Martinsburg, Hagerstown, Greencastle, and Chambersburg, it's fine. 70 between Hancock, Hagerstown, and Frederick, all lanes are open. You merge on a southbound 270, traffic slows south of Urbana to Hyattstown, and then you're fine toward the lane divide. 15 across Point of Rocks, Luckett's to Leesburg, it's good. Route 9, Martinsburg to Charlestown, I don't see crashes. Traffic slows Sagal Road to Harpers Ferry Road, heavy into Hillsboro, heavy when you get to Percival Road to the Berlin Turnpike after that. To ride to Route 7, traffic is going to be fine there too. Route 7, Winchester to Leesburg, traffic is good. I'm Allie Oakley with traffic.
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4: Here is your Panhandle News Network forecast. Today will be humid with intervals of sunshine, later becoming cloudy with a chance of a thunderstorm in some areas. During the late afternoon, the high will reach 89. Tonight will be clear and humid with a low of 69. Tomorrow is expected to be mostly sunny and less humid with a high of 85. With your Panhandle News Network forecast, I'm meteorologist Joe Lundberg.
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5: Metro News, the voice of West Virginia. I'm Chris Lawrence, and it's 6:06. Let's get an update on what's going on across West Virginia at the Metro News anchor desk. It has been one storm after another this summer in West Virginia. And Kanawha and Fayette counties were the hardest hit this time around.
6: Damage assessments will begin today after a day of heavy rain. It began Sunday morning with training storms over eastern Kanawha County and Fayette County. Cabin Creek and Pink Creek both flooded. Homes in the community of Pax were surrounded by water. Water wiped out the access bridge to the Fayette County Animal Shelter. U.S. Route 60 has washouts in several areas in Fayette County, including at Kanawha Falls. CSX also has work to do after washouts along the tracks from Pratt in eastern Kanawha County to Montgomery in Fayette County. I'm Jeff Jenkins, WVMetroNews.com.
5: There was also high water within the city of Charleston with a number of swift water rescues. And in northern West Virginia, there was flooding reported in Barber County. Most of the water has receded this morning, but more rain is in the forecast and more flooding is possible. Elsewhere, a pilot is recovering from injuries after a crash landing in Jackson County. The plane was put down hard near the TriMet facility in Millwood in Jackson County. The pilot was the only one on board. He is hospitalized today. A man is dead after a bar fight in Kanawha County. Putnam County deputies found Cecil Pomeroy Jr. unconscious in the parking lot of the Easy Street Bar in St. Albans early Saturday morning. Deputies say Pomeroy and Culloden man Tyrone Washington Jr. had exchanged words and got into a fight. Washington is now charged with fatally striking Pomeroy in the brawl. Pomeroy later died at the hospital. Washington was arrested and is charged with second-degree murder and malicious assault. After 5 years, the new $70 million terminal at North Central West Virginia Airport is done and ready to open.
7: Started this project, we could not expand any more with additional air carrier. It just wasn't possible. So it creates the opportunity for that to happen. A lot of private investment going on around us. It creates opportunity for us.
5: That's Airport Director Rick Rock. The ceremony to open the new terminal is set for 9:30 this morning. Classes start today at Marshall University and will start tomorrow at WVU. And many more county school systems are going to be sending children back to class today across the state. The bulk of the counties will have the school year underway by the end of the week. Authorities are reminding

0: Reminding motorists to be careful as children return to the bus stop in the early morning hours and be mindful of the bus's flashing lights during loading and unloading. West Virginia lawmakers still have pressing questions about the school clothing voucher program. Lawmakers heard an hour of testimony from State Department of Human Services Secretary Carl Ayers last week. Ayers answered questions about why Governor Patrick Morrissey's administration has concerns about the program. The governor has previously claimed 50% of the vouchers are untraceable and says some money is being used for beer and cigarettes rather than clothes. Now, the administration delayed applications 20 days this year and then closed it down after only seven. State Senator Amy Grady says the hour-long hearing did not address the root of the matter.
1: We still left not really knowing exactly what the problem was. You know, we funded what the governor asked for. The reason given for the vouchers not being rolled out on July 1 wasn't sufficient, and there was still no evidence on data to be used to provide clear evidence on that comment that was made about parents spending it on beer and cigarettes.
0: Kanawha County Delegate Kayla Young says she was also left with questions.
2: I don't think we got a lot of information. It became clear throughout the presentation that the data that they had is unreliable due to the way that kind of the system works.
0: An estimated 52,000 children rely on that program every year. A recent report from the Supreme Court of Appeals of West Virginia says the state needs more attorneys. The number of lawyers in West Virginia has dropped nearly 10% over the past 12 years. State Supreme Court Chief Justice Haley Bunn says it's a growing issue.
3: We've been seeing this problem brewing for several years. Kind of anecdotally, judges are saying, I can't get hearings scheduled because I can't get enough lawyers to represent everyone in the room that needs representation.
0: Bunn says many areas in the state do not have enough attorneys for appointed cases.
3: We are in a legal desert. Everywhere except a few handful of counties here in Kanawha County, where actually we have a pretty high concentration of lawyers. But I do like to note that a lot of those lawyers aren't able to take appointed cases. They're lawyers who work under the dome for the government.
0: And she says the report found 46 of West Virginia's 55 counties are legal deserts, which means there's less than one attorney available for every 1,000 residents in the area. Efforts to save 19 structures in the tiny town of Thurman are underway. Holly Clark heads up the group Preservation Thurman and hopes to drive a lawsuit that would block a plan by the National Park Service to raise the buildings in the historic coal town, and says the buildings are worth saving.
4: Commercial Row is that kind of prominent area of Thurman that you can look at and see where the old bank, you know, the banks used to reside and business deals were made. And you can stand there and kind of imagine it. You can poke your head in the window and think about what it was like.
0: And she admits the suit is to buy additional time to try and get investors who might be interested in restoring those old buildings and bringing them back to life. Well, coming up in our Metro News Backgrounder, there's a new person in charge at the historic Greenbrier Resort. We'll talk about that coming up. And then Daniel Woods will have a check on sports. It's all still ahead.
5: Here is your Panhandle News Network forecast. Today will be humid with intervals of sunshine, later becoming cloudy with a chance of a thunderstorm in some areas. During the late afternoon, the high will reach 89. Tonight will be clear and humid with a low of 69. Tomorrow is expected to be mostly sunny and less humid with a high of 85. With your Panhandle News Network forecast, I'm meteorologist Joe Lundberg.
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0: Still ahead, Daniel Woods will have an update on sports right now in our backgrounder. There's a new person in charge at the historic Greenbrier Resort following Friday's $500 million deal closing that involved the Justice family and Kennedy Lewis Investment Management. Kennedy Lewis began the controlling interest as the result and made hospitality veteran Lloyd Nathan the head of the new board that will run the Greenbrier. Metro News Talkline co-host T.J. Meadows with more on Nathan in our backgrounder.
18: Lloyd Nathan hails from the United Kingdom, at least appears to have grown up there, has an undergraduate degree from the London School of Economics, very prestigious school in economics and political science internationally. Not an easy admission, not an easy get. To get a degree from there, a lawyer by trade, is also licensed to practice law in the state of California and has done so. But here's the kicker. President of MGM Resorts International for almost 8 years. So clearly has much experience when it comes not only to hotels, but also the gaming side of where hotels and gaming meet and how they go together. I thought it was very interesting in looking over his resume. CEO of a company called Asian Coast Development, did that from April of 2010, Dave, to October of 2013. See if this sounds familiar. Successfully restructured and turned around a distressed gaming, hospitality, and real estate portfolio company for a New York-based hedge fund. Sounds right up his alley in terms of what he's going to be doing for the Greenbrier. Also interesting, has been working with Kennedy Lewis Investment for about 2.5 years.
0: And you can read more about this new deal at WVMetroNews.com. Let's go to the sports desk for an update. Daniel Woods has that. Good morning, Daniel.
19: Good morning, Chris. Fall camp is winding down for the West Virginia football team, with the Mountaineers holding their first scrimmage of the preseason on Saturday. Head coach Rich Rodriguez says there are still battles brewing for starting positions, but he's more concerned with deciding which players can contribute to winning.
20: I'm not really that concerned about who's one and who's two. I'm more concerned, I guess, that is this guy ready to win with, or is this guy ready to win with? And you hope to have at least two in every position that's good enough to win with. I do think there's a lot of competitive battles, like who's going to be the starter, and I don't mind the players understanding that.
19: As classes begin at WVU this week, Rodriguez feels like this team is deeper than the one he put on the field last season, and he wants to use that depth to his advantage.
20: You know, I have a goal to play the most players in the country, but I won't play them just to reach that goal. They've got to earn that success, and I really think we are more competitive at all positions, probably, I would say, than we were a year ago.
19: We'll hear from the head coach again on Wednesday. The Marshall football team starts the week off following its first scrimmage and one side of the ball stood out on Saturday. Head coach Tony Gibson says the Herd defense made a big impression.
15: Got a lot of work to do, especially on the offense side. The defense flat out dominated today. Offensively, not good enough. Wasn't coached well enough. No effort. Body language was bad on that side of the ball, and the defense came to play. So kudos to them, and we got to just keep getting better.
19: As for the offense, Gibson isn't pleased, but knows there's plenty of time to make improvements. He says things should come along in time for the season opener at Penn State.
15: We got 3 weeks to get it fixed, and we got good coaches. We got good players on that side. But we got to go back and look at what we were doing wrong, and whether it's personnel, schemes, whatever it may be, but it was ugly today for the offense.
19: Marshall continues preseason practices as classes begin in Huntington this week. The march to the high school football season gets shorter with less than 2 weeks left until kickoff. The Midland Trail Patriots are coming off of a 10-win season, and head coach Jeremiah Moore says that success is carried through the offseason.
21: We've had a very good turnout during the summer, especially during flex and the 7-on-7 period. Our skill positions are probably light years ahead of, or probably where they should be, and honestly considering the youth of our team.
19: Joe Brocato's full visit with Midland Trail is available now at WVMetroNews.com. And another West Virginia native is a member of the Naismith Memorial Basketball Hall of Fame with Mullins' own Mike D'Antoni, inducted into the hall over the weekend. Morning news time is 6:20.
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23: Good morning. With your news update, I'm Marcia Cavalli. A fiery crash in Morgan County claimed the life of a young man, according to Morgan County Sheriff Johnny Walter. Read more in an article at PanhandleNewsNetwork.com. The State Election Commission has dismissed a challenge to the eligibility of Jefferson County Commission candidate David Tabb, saying they don't have jurisdiction. Here's Secretary of State Chris Warner.
24: It's pretty clear in my estimation. I'm one of five members on that state elections commission that he signed up in a district that he doesn't live in. But when the attorneys researched the code, they found a carve-out for county commission candidates.
23: Maryland Governor Wes Moore is criticizing the U.S. military's lack of an exit strategy in the ongoing conflict with Iran. Specifically, Governor Moore mentioned the USS Lincoln and the sailors who have been aboard the naval ship for a record 240-plus days now. A new report finds West Virginia does not have enough attorneys to handle court-appointed cases. State Supreme Court Chief Justice Haley Bunn says 46 of the state's 55 counties now qualify as legal deserts. Penn State hit a major milestone this past weekend, awarding its 1,000,000th degree during summer commencement ceremonies. A new website lets you check to see if your vehicle has been spotted by flock cameras. The Have I Been Flocked site tracks flock audit logs and allows drivers to see if their license plate has been run by law enforcement agencies' flock camera systems. It's going to be a busy season for the Stubblefield Institute this fall. Here's Director Ashley Hurst.
25: So one of the things that we have been working on for about 2 years and has been under wraps until very recently is a program called West Virginia Emerging. That is where we are bringing together legislators, subject matter experts, in this case, child care providers, which is a little hint about what we're talking about, to develop a statewide solution.
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27: Good morning from the MTA. Checking in on the MARC train system, Brunswick trains 872 and 874 are both on schedule this morning. Train 878 is the last train out of Martinsburg at 625, Duffield 642, Harper's Ferry just before 7 o'clock. For the MTA Transit Team, I'm Austin Todd with your MARC Rail Update.
28: 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On 81 between Winchester, Martinsburg, and Hagerstown, there are no accidents. 70 is good. Hancock, Hagerstown, South Mountain to Frederick lanes are open. You merge onto southbound 270. Traffic slows out of Urbana past Hyattstown. Then you find the lane divide. 15 Point of Rocks. Traffic is going to be pretty heavy there. The rest rest of the ride to Leesburg is fine. Route 9 out of Martinsburg to Charlestown, I don't see crashes. Traffic slows on Route 9 before you get to Sagal Road to Harper's Ferry Road. Pretty heavy at Cider Mill Road, Hillsboro. And then you're going to slow on Route 9 at Percival Road to the Berlin Turnpike after that. To get to Route 7, you're good to go. I'm Allie Oakley with traffic.
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1: Here is your Panhandle News Network forecast. Today will be humid with intervals of sunshine, later becoming cloudy with a chance of a thunderstorm in some areas. During the late afternoon, the high will reach 89. Tonight will be clear and humid with a low of 69. Tomorrow is expected to be mostly sunny and less humid with a high of 85. With your Panhandle News Network forecast, I'm meteorologist Joe Lundberg.
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0: the better conditions to restore water levels. So far, water use cutbacks have had the biggest impact on agriculture. Brian Clark, ABC News.
1: After facing public scrutiny over privacy concerns, Flock is highlighting changes that they're making to their system.
2: Flock now says it will delete its data after 7 days instead of 30, require a criminal case number for every database search, and automatically lock out officers whose activity looks abnormal. But privacy advocates claim it doesn't go far enough. The Center for Democracy and Technology calling it, quote, the same just trust us policy with a fresh coat of paint.
1: That's ABC's Olivia Rubin in Washington. Cloudy in Parkersburg in 74. Charleston cloudy in 71. Morgantown cloudy in 72. Beckley cloudy 69. And light rain in Elkins 72. Mostly cloudy in Martinsburg in 74. 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
3: Here is your Panhandle News Network forecast. Today will be humid with intervals of sunshine, later becoming cloudy with a chance of a thunderstorm in some areas. During the late afternoon, the high will reach 89. Tonight will be clear and humid with a low of 69. Tomorrow is expected to be mostly sunny and less humid with a high of 85. With your Panhandle News Network forecast, I'm meteorologist Joe Lundberg.
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12: 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On 81 between Winchester, Martinsburg, Hagerstown, there are no crashes. 70 is fine. Hancock, Hagerstown, Myersville to Frederick. You merge onto southbound 270. Heavy traffic south of Urbana past Hydestown. Then you're going to be fine to the lane divide. 15 Point of Rocks, heavy and heavy also into Luckett's. The rest of the ride of Leesburg is good. And Route 9, traffic slows at the West Virginia-Virginia line to Harper's Ferry Road, Hillsboro, and then you're also going to slow when you get to Percival Road toward the Berlin Turnpike. Route 7, I like your ride out of Winchester to Leesburg. You are good to go. I'm Allie Oakley with the traffic.
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0: 51 routes.
1: We're always in the process of training. We have a lot of folks that are in training right now, and we have several that are getting ready to test to come work for us. But I will say this for my team. Last year, you know, we had canceled runs, you know, 2 years mm-hmm. ago, 3 years ago. Our team at transportation was able to put together combinations all year long, and we'd never canceled a run last year.
0: Eric Kiesecker was a guest on Friday's Panhandle Live, as was West Virginia Secretary of State Chris Warner, who gave some business numbers for parts of the Panhandle.
2: First of all, let me just point out to you, I mean, the thing that jumped out at me first is if you take Berkeley and Jefferson County, you currently have 14,700.

0: 82 businesses operating in the two-county region. That is more than the largest county in the state, and Kanawha County has 14,506. When we look at veteran-owned businesses, there are 1,004 registered veteran-owned businesses.
1: 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A Morgantown area construction company that has been active in community service is bringing free home improvement services to those who served our country. Here locally, Titan Roofing owner James Sanders says a Navy veteran from Hagerstown will be one of the recipients.
2: What a better person to honor than somebody who consistently gives back.
1: Work is valued around $17,000 for repairs that could last a lifetime.
2: It's a great roof for them. They'll never have to worry about another roof again. If I was a guest, I'd tell you with the size of that house, taking off the shingles and stuff, you're probably looking at somewhere between 15 and 17 grand.
1: James Sanders says the work will be completed by the start of the fall. He says Titan Roofing feels the service for veterans is the least they can do. For the Panhandle News Network, I'm Marcia Kovalik.
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4: Here is your Panhandle News Network forecast. Today will be humid with intervals of sunshine, later becoming cloudy with a chance of a thunderstorm in some areas. During the late afternoon, the high will reach 89. Tonight will be clear and humid with a low of 69. Tomorrow is expected to be mostly sunny and less humid with a high of 85. With your Panhandle News Network forecast, I'm meteorologist Joe Lundberg.
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0: spark with Khalil when he got in the game. With the ones, I thought he moved it well with them. You know, he's such a threat of extending plays and can run, so excited about him. And he's had a great fall camp and just keeps getting better.
1: Marshall continues preseason practices as classes get started this week. The high school football season begins a week from Thursday, and the Midland Trail Patriots are hoping to keep the success rolling after a 10-win 2025. Head coach Jeremy Moore is working to replace 20 seniors and says he's excited to see what this new group of starters can do.
2: Kind of bittersweet as a coach. You obviously miss the kids from the year before, but you're excited for the new kids to have an opportunity to really showcase for themselves, you know, all their hard work. You know, Midland Trail fans will have to get a copy of the roster because they won't recognize anyone out there per se, except for the parents. But, yeah, I'm really excited for the opportunity for those young kids to showcase how hard they've worked this offseason.
1: Joe Brocato's full visit with Midland Trail is available now at WVMetroNews.com. And there's another West Virginian in the Naismith Memorial Basketball Hall of Fame, Mullen's own Mike D'Antoni, inducted into the hall over the weekend, part of a class including the likes of Candace Parker, Amari Stoudemire, and Doc Rivers. Morning news time is 7:21.
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4: Good morning. With your news update, I'm Marcia Cavalli. A fiery crash in Morgan County claimed the life of a young man, according to Morgan County Sheriff Johnny Walter. Read more in an article at PanhandleNewsNetwork.com. The State Election Commission has dismissed a challenge to the eligibility of Jefferson County Commission candidate David Tabb, saying they don't have jurisdiction. Here's Secretary of State Chris Warner.
5: It's pretty clear in my estimation. I'm one of five members on that State Elections Commission that he signed up in a district that he doesn't live in. But when the attorneys researched the code, they found a carve-out for county commission candidates.
4: Maryland Governor Wes Moore is criticizing the U.S. military's lack of an exit strategy in the ongoing conflict with Iran. Specifically, Governor Moore mentioned the USS Lincoln and the sailors who have been aboard the naval ship for a record 240-plus days now. A new report finds West Virginia does not have enough attorneys to handle court-appointed cases. State Supreme Court Chief Justice Haley Bunn says 46 of the state's 55 counties now qualify as legal deserts. Penn State hit a major milestone this past weekend, awarding its 1 millionth degree during summer commencement ceremonies. A new website lets you check to see if your vehicle has been spotted by flock cameras. The Have I Been Flocked site tracks flock audit logs and allows drivers to see if their license plate has been run by law enforcement agencies' flock camera systems. It's going to be a busy season for the Stubblefield Institute this fall. Here's Director Ashley Hurst.
6: So one of the things that we have been working on for about 2 years and has been under wraps until very recently is a program called West Virginia Emerging. That is where we are bringing together legislators, subject matter experts, in this case, child care providers, which is a little hint about what we're talking about, to develop a statewide solution.
4: Hear her full comments on our Panhandle News Network Spotify. 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
13: 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On 81 between Winchester, Martinsburg, Hagerstown, Greencastle, there are no accidents. 70 looks good. Hancock, Hagerstown, Myersville to Frederick. You merge onto southbound 270. Heavy traffic out of Urbana before and after Hyattstown. Then you're fine toward the lane divide. 15, traffic is going to slow south of St. Clair. Fair Lane to Luckett's before and after Limestone School Road. In Route 9, traffic slows at the West Virginia-Virginia line to Harper's Ferry Road, heavy into Hillsboro, and then before you get to Percival Road to the Berlin Turnpike, traffic's heavy. The crash eastbound Route 7 after Route 9 gone, but traffic is going to start

0: 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I'm Allie Oakley with traffic.
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2: Here is your Panhandle News Network forecast. Today will be humid with intervals of sunshine, later becoming cloudy with a chance of a thunderstorm in some areas. During the late afternoon, the high will reach 89. Tonight will be clear and humid with a low of 69. Tomorrow is expected to be mostly sunny and less humid with a high of 85. With your Panhandle News Network forecast, I'm meteorologist Joe Lundberg.
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6: Only news time is 7:27. I'm Chris Lawrence.
7: And I'm Daniel Woods.
6: Communities in the Midwest devastated by deadly flooding after days of relentless rain.
8: In hard-hit Indiana, at least 7 people were killed, including a 4-year-old. Across the state, raging floodwaters washing out roads, submerging cars, and reaching the roofs of homes.
9: I've never seen it flood so much as it has here lately.
8: The powerful storms also brought winds reaching 100 miles per hour, downing trees and power lines. It comes as another round of severe weather slams the region, stretching from Missouri to Virginia.
6: That's ABC's Sophie Flay.
7: Hurricane Lala weakened to a tropical storm after battering the Hawaiian Islands with torrential rains, life-threatening surf, and damaging winds. ABC's Lionel Moise has the latest.
10: At one point, nearly 200,000 customers were without power, including small hospitals having to switch to backup generators. The governor crediting first responders for heroic rescue efforts.
11: They saved lives. They were able to pull an elderly woman out of a tree when her house washed away.
10: Officials say more than 200 structures were damaged or destroyed. The White House says it's monitoring conditions and ready to offer assistance. Lionel Moyes, ABC News, New York.
6: New information about the conditions aboard the USS Abraham Lincoln deployed in the Arabian Sea in the Middle East. Military officials now say a, quote, small number of service members on the ship have been treated for mental health, but there's been no loss of life. ABC's Jay O'Brien in Washington on what's next.
12: We know that it's an issue for Democrats up on the Hill. It's something that they want to do oversight on. I think the interesting dynamic of this carrier is that it comes during a recess. And so there are members of Congress, Republican members of Congress, who are typically pro-military. Often we come to them on military issues that have not been forced to have to discuss this. The chairman of the Armed Services Committees in both the House and the Senate, for example, the chairman of the Intelligence Committees. And so this issue, I expect, unless the carrier gets swapped out before they return, is still going to be potent. I'm looking to see what they say.
6: That's ABC's Jay O'Brien.
7: A doctor who serves as U.S. Senator on Capitol Hill is expressing his concerns about President Trump's controversial executive order last week targeting the childhood vaccine schedule. On ABC's This Week, Republican Senator Bill Cassidy of Louisiana called the change a stupid thing to do.
13: Instead of the child getting you missing work to take your child to the doctor 2 times, you're doing it 6 times. And instead of the insurance company paying for two visits is now paying for six visits. Now, this is going to drive up the cost of your life, inconvenience you tremendously, and your child's getting six jabs, not two.
7: In his interview, Senator Cassidy emphasized that vaccines do not cause autism.
6: The challenge of putting food on the table today is shaping Americans' ability to save for tomorrow. Jim Ryan on what the finding is of an Ipsos survey on retirement.
14: Even the term retirement has taken on new meaning, with nearly half of workers saying they'll probably have to keep doing something to earn money in their golden years. Why? The Ipsos poll found that 64% of non-retirees are more focused on their current situation than on setting aside money for a future without work.
6: That's ABC's Jim Ryan.
7: Coming up in the Entertainment Report.
15: The point of looking in the mirror and seeing my eyes had turned yellow and that I didn't recognize my body anymore.
7: Overnight news actress Hayden Panettiere has died at age 36. We'll hear more about her death and a look back at her career along with the rest of the entertainment news coming up at 7:55.
6: Thank you, Daniel. 7:31 now in the morning news. West Virginia lottery numbers back on Friday. We start with Mega Millions, no jackpot winner. Friday numbers in Mega Million were 3, 23, 27, 46, 60, and the Mega Ball was 11. Cash 25 on Friday. The numbers were 3, 6, 9, 14, 15, and 19. Saturday, Powerball, no jackpot winner, so it's up to $35 million for tonight's drawing. Powerball numbers from the weekend, 5, 8, 27, 29, 63, and the Powerball was 13. Lotto America from the weekend, Saturday's numbers were 8, 18, 19, 40, 41, and the hot ball was 10. Saturday's daily 4, 1, 5, 9, 2. The daily 3, 7, 1, 1. And finally, Sunday's Millionaire for Life drawing. The numbers were 10, 13, 41, 43, 52, and the millionaire ball was 2. It's 7:32 now in the morning news. Wheeling cloudy in 73 this morning. Charleston cloudy in 72. Light rain in 72 in Clarksburg. Bluefield partly cloudy in 65. And in Petersburg, light rain in 71. At 7:32, TJ Mehta's commentary is next here on the morning news.
2: Here is your Panhandle News Network forecast. Today will be humid with intervals of sunshine, later becoming cloudy with a chance of a thunderstorm in some areas. During the late afternoon, the high will reach 89. Tonight will be clear and humid with a low of 69. Tomorrow is expected to be mostly sunny and less humid with a high of 85. With your Panhandle News Network forecast, I'm meteorologist Joe Lundberg.
16: Since 1914, Greer Limestone and Asphalt have been laying the groundwork for America's roads, buildings, and bridges. What started as a single limestone mine near Morgantown, West Virginia, has grown into the state's largest producer of limestone aggregates. But Greer doesn't stop at rock. Greer's Morgantown and Clarksburg asphalt plants produce top-tier paving mixes for driveways to major highways, crafted to meet federal standards. At Greer Limestone and Greer Asphalt, we've been improving lives for more than a century.
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3: 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There are no crashes. 70 between Hancock, Hagerstown, Myersville, and Frederick. Lanes are open. You merge on a southbound 270 with an accident at the Monocacy. Traffic slows Urbana past Hyattstown and also when you get to Montgomery Village Avenue. 15. Traffic slows out of Luckett, slowing south of Sphinx Ferry Road past Limestone School Road in Route 9. Traffic is very heavy at the West Virginia, Virginia line to Harper's Ferry Road, Hillsboro, before Percival Road to the Berlin Turnpike, and Route 7 slows before you get to Hamilton Station Road to get past Route 9. I'm Allie Oakley with traffic.
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5: 7:36 on the morning news. Good morning. I'm Chris Lawrence. 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
6: Chris, sometimes we talk so much about today that we forget to pause and consider the history beneath our feet. The Greenbrier is one of West Virginia's most remarkable stories. It began with the water around 1778. Believers claimed the springs could cure headaches, arthritis, and more. Word spread, drawing society's elite to the Allegheny Mountains from across the country and eventually the world. One observer joked, the water cured ugliness, made sailors forget, and caused lawyers to confess the truth. We probably all know someone who could benefit from taking the waters, and a few might send us there too. Elegant cottages rose at White Sulphur Springs. Then came the Grand Central Hotel, known as the White, 400 feet long, with 228 rooms and a dining room for 1,200 guests. But its history also reflected the country's darkest injustices. Enslaved people accompanied guests and labored at the resort. During the Civil War, the property changed hands repeatedly and narrowly escaped destruction. Rail service arrived in 1869. The Chesapeake and Ohio Railway bought the resort in 1910, opened today's central portion of the Greenbrier in 1913, and ushered in a new era. During World War II, the Greenbrier first held Axis diplomats, then became Ashford General Hospital. After the war came Dorothy Draper's celebrated redesign, the Greenbrier Clinic, and a secret congressional bunker, Project Greek Island, revealed decades later. Presidents, royalty, celebrities, and golfers followed. Ownership changed. Triumphs and disappointments accumulated. And that is the point. The Greenbrier's story spans centuries, and its future will surely bring more change. But this West Virginia gem still has a strong chance of being here when future generations pause, look back, and tell its story again. To read the full commentary, visit the website, WVMetroNews.com. Chris?
5: 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It's 7:38 on the morning news. Time to get another update on sports, and for that, we're joined by Daniel Woods. Daniel, good morning.
7: Morning, Chris. Fall camp is winding down for the West Virginia football team as the Mountaineers held their first scrimmage of the preseason on Saturday. Head coach Rich Rodriguez says there are still battles brewing for starting positions, but he's most focused on deciding which players can contribute to winning.
8: I'm not really that concerned about who's one and who's two. I'm more concerned, I guess, that is this guy ready to win with or is this guy ready to win with? And you hope to have at least two in every position that's good enough to win with. I do think there's a lot of competitive battles, like who's going to be the starter, and I don't mind the guys, the players, and understanding that.
7: Rodriguez feels like he has a deeper team this season and he wants to use that to his advantage.
8: You know, I have a goal to play the most players in the country, but I won't play them just to reach that goal. They've got to earn that success, and I really think we are more competitive at all positions, probably, I would say, than we were a year ago.
7: Classes start at WVU Tuesday. We'll hear from the head coach on Wednesday. The Marshall football team starts the week coming off of its first scrimmage as well after one side of the ball stood out. Head coach Tony Gibson says the Herd defense made a big impression.
9: Got a lot of work to do, especially on the offense side. The defense flat out dominated today. Offensively, not good enough. Wasn't coached well enough. No effort. Body language was bad on that side of the ball, and the defense came to play. So kudos to them, and we got to just keep getting better.
7: Gibson isn't pleased with the offense, but knows there's plenty of time to make improvements, and he says things should come along in time for the season opener at Penn State.
9: We got 3 weeks to get it fixed, and we got good coaches. We got good players on that side. But we got to go back and look at what we were doing wrong, and whether it's personnel, schemes, whatever it may be, but it was ugly today for the offense.
7: Marshall continues preseason practices as classes begin in Huntington this week. The march to the high school football season gets shorter with less than 2 weeks left until kickoff. The Midland Trail Patriots are coming off of a 10-win season, and head coach Jeremy Moore says that success is carried through the offseason.
10: We've had a very good turnout during the summer, especially during flex and the 7-on-7 period. Our skill positions are probably light years ahead of, or probably where they should be, you know, honestly, considering the youth of our team.
7: Joe Bricado's full visit with Midland Trail is available now at WVMetroNews.com. Some concern in Major League Baseball coming out of the weekend for Cleveland Guardians rookie and Hedgesville native Chase DeLauder. He left Sunday's game with hamstring tightness, and that's a big blow for Cleveland. DeLauder is leading the charge as the Guardians try to make a playoff push, hitting .339 in the month of August with a 13-game on-base streak that was snapped by his departure Sunday. Cleveland starts the week 1.5 games out of an American League wildcard spot. In the NFL, future Hall of Famer Von Miller is giving it a go for his 15th pro season, signing a one-year contract with the Dallas Cowboys. The 7-time All-Pro recorded 9 sacks last season for the Washington Commanders. Another future Hall of Famer could be coming back as defensive tackle Aaron Donald completed his second workout with the Los Angeles Rams. Donald retired in March 2024 after 10 years with the Rams, including 3 Defensive Player of the Year awards. He's considering making a return after nearly 2 years. Morning news time is 7:42.
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11: Good morning. With your news update, I'm Marcia Cavalli. Students in the Eastern Panhandle head back to school later this week. Berkeley County Schools Director of Transportation Eric Kiesecker says the process has been underway to make sure there are school bus drivers for their 251 routes.
12: We're always in the process of training. We have a lot of folks that are in training right now, and we have several that are getting ready to test to come work for us. But I will say this for my team. Last year, you know, we had canceled runs, you know, 2 years mm-hmm. ago, 3 years ago. Our team at Transportation was able to put together combinations all year long, and we never canceled a run last year.
11: Eric Kiesecker was a guest on Friday's Panhandle Live, as was West Virginia Secretary of State Chris Warner, who gave some business numbers for parts of the Panhandle.
13: First of all, let me just point out to you, I mean, the thing that jumped out at me first is if you take Berkeley and Jefferson County, you currently have 14,782 businesses operating in the two-county region. That is more than the largest county in the state, and Kanawha County has 14,506. When we look at veteran-owned businesses, there are 1,004 registered veteran-owned businesses.
11: A Morgantown area construction company that has been active in community service is bringing free home improvement services to those who served our country. Here's Titan Roofing owner James Sanders.
14: And now that we're in the Eastern Panhandle, we want to start doing the same thing every year here. So this is our first one ever doing it in the Eastern Panhandle.
11: U.S. Navy veteran Hoyt Cheney of Martinsburg was the grand prize winner of the 6th annual Titan Roofing Veteran Roof Giveaway here in the Panhandle. Here's what that announcement sounded like.
14: Yes, sir, Mr. Cheney. It's a privilege and an honor of mine to be able to let you know that you are the winner of the GAF Shingle ABC Supply Titan Roofing Roof this year for the veteran in the Eastern Panhandle.
15: Oh, my gosh. I was just going to get my roof replaced next year. Thank you so much. I appreciate it. Really do.
14: You're welcome. Thank you for your service, sir.
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3: 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On 81 between Winchester, Martinsburg, and Hagerstown, there are no accidents. Where 70 and 81 come together, it's busy. 70 between Hancock, Hagerstown, Myersville, and Frederick lanes are open. You merge onto southbound 270. Traffic slows 85 Buckeystown Pike to the Monocacy. Then you're going to slow Urbana past Hyattstown. Going to be a little bit heavy when you get to Montgomery Village Avenue. 15 Point of Rocks, not bad. A little bit heavy into Luckett, south of Sphinx Ferry Road. Traffic stays heavy in toward White's Ferry. In fact, the northbound side, White's Ferry up to Limestone School Road, you're going to find some congestion too. Route 9, traffic slows Harper's Ferry Road to Hillsboro. And then you're going to slow again Percival Road to the Berlin Turnpike. I'm Allie Oakley with traffic.
2: Here's your AccuWeather forecast on WEPM and WCST, the Panhandle News Network.
21: Here is your Panhandle News Network forecast. Today will be humid with intervals of sunshine, later becoming cloudy with a chance of a thunderstorm in some areas. During the late afternoon, the high will reach 89. Tonight will be clear and humid with a low of 69. Tomorrow is expected to be mostly sunny and less humid with a high of 85. With your Panhandle News Network forecast, I'm meteorologist Joe Lundberg.
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7: Time is 7:48. I'm Daniel Woods.
6: And I'm Chris Lawrence.
7: Been one storm after another this summer in West Virginia. Kanawha and Fayette counties, the hardest hit this time around.
25: Damage assessments will begin today after a day of heavy rain. It began Sunday morning with training storms over eastern Kanawha County and Fayette County. Cabin Creek and Pink Creek both flooded. Homes in the community of Pax were surrounded by water. Water wiped out the access bridge to the Fayette County Animal Shelter. U.S. Route 60 has washouts in several areas in Fayette County, including at Kanawha Falls. CSX also has work to do after washouts along the tracks from Pratt in eastern Kanawha County to Montgomery in Fayette County. I'm Jeff Jenkins, WVMetroNews.com.
7: There was also flooding within the city of Charleston and in northern West Virginia. Swift water rescues were reported in Barber County as well. Most of the waters receded this morning, but more rain is in the forecast.
6: Brian Hughes, meteorologist for Metro News, is here. Brian, you'll like this. My wife yesterday was, we were listening to the thunder every 15 minutes, and she said, this is a vicious cycle. That heat is just
0: is just fueling it up for the next one. And I went, you've been listening to too much Brian Hughes. But that's exactly what happened yesterday.
1: Yeah, we had so much heat and humidity. You know, yesterday we were looking at temperature. We had temperature spiking around 90.
0: Right.
1: We had heat index values around 100 degrees yesterday. So you add that, plus we've been sitting around what's called this ring of fire. If you hadn't noticed,

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1: Nah, man, you see how good I look?
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14: An Eastern Panhandle showcase won by Martinsburg over its rivals, the Bulldogs, with the 11th state championship in school history.
15: On the first play from scrimmage for Washington, has put 6 points on the board from 88 yards out.
0: Hear from the coaches and players that make the Eastern Panhandle the place for sports in the state of West Virginia.
16: What a comeback it has been for the Musselman and Lady Appleman. In year one, head coach Tim Potter has sculpted a state tournament qualifier.
17: Gets a high snap. Robinson trying to get to the outside. Makes a juke move. Gets to the inside. Keyshawn Robinson. Touchdown, Cougar.
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15: The throw not in time. Hedgesville going to Charleston.
17: Moore might have a foot race. He reverses field and goes right side. One man to beat to the corner. Can Moore do it? He does it. 80 yards. Touchdown, Berkeley Springs. The third of the night for the junior.
15: It's a touchdown for Jordan Barnett. He took it 96 yards to the house. Hercules is gone.
16: A Poku, a champ hog, is a champ. 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
19: And back on a Monday, time for another edition of Panhandle Sports Live, boys and girls, on the 17th day of August, 2026, where we're broadcasting live inside the Hoppy Kirchhoffel Building here on WEPM Martinsburg, WCST Berkeley Springs, the PanhandleNewsNetwork.com website, and of course, our listeners out in Spotify country as well on our Panhandle News Network Spotify page. Your texts are encouraged and appreciated, certainly, at 304-263-4321. I lost my train of thought because I was logging into the text line. And you can text us at 304-263-4321 if you'd like to weigh in on any of the issues of the day. We woke up this morning to the Baltimore Orioles in an American League wildcard spot. We'll talk about that in a crazy weekend here in just a couple of moments. Our football previews continue. If you missed last week's shows, we made it through every single division of the NFL. Well, this week we're going to take a look at the Power Four conferences for college football. We'll talk Big 12 today. We'll talk SEC tomorrow. We'll talk the Big Ten on Wednesday, and at some point, Parker Stone is going to be gone the final 2 days of this week. We are going to pre-record our ACC preview so we can have you covered by the end of the week. We're also in the midst of accumulating our preseason content for high school football. That'll start rolling out by the end of this week and then towards next week as well, because then we're going to start playing games. Parker Stone joins me in studio. I'm Luke Wiggs on this Monday. What's up, dude? How was the weekend?
20: It was a good weekend. Good weekend overall. We got to relax for the most part, which was nice. You know, this was kind of our last weekend relaxing together before we get into the heat of football season and the events that I have coming up at this upcoming weekend as well. We're going to be on the road and traveling a good bit this weekend, but no, it was a good weekend. It was a good little reset for us. Got to have one last refreshing weekend before life gets crazy here for the next 4 or so months with football. So it was nice. We got to enjoy it.
19: Well, good. If anybody else wants us to know what they did this weekend, we'll be happy to hear it. 304-263-4321. I spent a little time at the Hedgesville football scrimmage. I got to take a look at the Young Eagles with a young head coach. Maybe we can talk about that a little bit more later on in the show if we have some time. I also got to catch up with one Kyle Wiggs, Laura Wiggs. Both the Wiggses were in the Panhandle. Accompanied by former University High head football coach John Kelly, who was also there to watch the scrimmage.
20: That's also a former Shepherd That's University football broadcast duo with Kyle Wiggs
19: and John Kelly. A former Shepherd University basketball player. From
20: there you go.
19: I won't say what years he was in college, but he was that, and he loves this area.
20: Pre-2000 is all we'll say.
19: We'll leave it at that. So that was a ton of fun this weekend as well, trying to scratch those football itches. And yeah, Hedgesville, I mean, the bottom line is they look young, but Blosser was throwing a good ball. They struggled a little bit early to move the football against University, who many people expect to be a top five team in the state. So University, if you were keeping score, won the scrimmage, but some signs of promise for Hedgesville trying to figure things out week one. So that was a ton of fun to see. Hey, I also want to hit on this before we talk about the Baltimore Orioles, and I know that Orioles fans are waited with bated breath because of all the negativity that we put out around this team, and deservedly so, admittedly, over the last several weeks, that they had a very exciting weekend. They did. But Parker Stone, I'll tell you what, we can confirm or make sure that our listeners have a fantastic Friday, and here's why. We have not one, but two 50% Friday offers that are going to go live this Friday at 9 a.m. on our website, panhandlenewsnetwork.com. If you're unfamiliar with the concept, literally it's free money. You can buy a $50 gift certificate to a restaurant for $25, and it is a restaurant for both of the 50% Fridays that are going to go live this weekend, Jersey Mike's. And we know from experience that that's that one we really don't need to sell that much.
20: Those
19: that
20: sells out go on its own. Like hotcakes on a Sunday morning.
19: Those will be sold. They'll go live at 9 a.m. They'll be sold out by 9:30. But, and this is relatively new to our rotation, we have a second business in Marco's Pizza. And I know that they've got a location in Winchester. 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
19: Feed yourself.
20: Make it cheaper. It's as easy as that.
19: Take down $50 worth of Jersey Mike's on a Friday. Maybe don't do that. You're going to have a really miserable Saturday if you do that on Friday.
20: You might not be moving on Saturday. Yeah.
19: But, you know, what you do, it's, as Dave Weekly would say, you know, what you do with the coupon is your business. It's up to you, and it's none of my business, is how he would put it. But, yeah, we encourage you to check that out. For what I understand, Marco's is also bringing some samples in today. And while we can't share those with the audience, we'll share our experience with the audience. So, yeah, stay tuned for that. Those go live this Friday at 9 a.m. All right, Baltimore Orioles fans, what a world we live in. What a world we live in. We talked about all the show-me-something series that the Orioles had against lesser teams coming out of the All-Star break and how that Minnesota series was a disappointment, and this team just kept flirting with mediocrity and was never going to take that plunge and go on a winning streak and get into one of those final American League wildcard spots that they're just trying to give away right now. And then lo and behold, one of the best teams in the American League, the 74-win Tampa Bay Rays.
20: They won 9 straight games before this series, by the way.
19: Come into this series, and the Orioles are middling, and we said, man, I'll tell you, this Tampa team's hot. They're going to take their heads off. That might be it for Baltimore. Wrong. Very much wrong. Despite the fact that they were coming off of a disappointing loss to the Minnesota Twins on Wednesday, the Orioles took Thursday off and then went to work over the team that's dominating their division. They won 6-5 on Friday, and the Orioles rallied late. This was not the best performance for Baltimore, who were able to get Chris Bassitt back for this start, which is interesting for the rest of the season. They scored runs late, 4 runs combined in the 7th and the 8th innings. After they went around an opener of Tampa, and they're able to win that one. They had another nail-biting game for the Saturday contest that also was a one-run game won by Baltimore, and another game that went down to the wire. It goes into the 10th inning. The Orioles score a run in the 10th to win it, get another decent start from Kyle Bradish. This rotation is rounding into form. Get a big home run from Pete Alonso, also Christian Encarnacion Strand. Keep that name in your back pocket for Sunday's game. Because then you have the final game of the series. I'm sorry, that's not correct. The final game of the series is today, the third game of the series. And Baltimore, once again, man, go to work. They fall behind 1-0. And then that was it. Trevor Rogers looks sharp once again. The Orioles score 3 runs in the 5th inning, 7 runs in the 6th inning, 10 runs on 9 hits as they outscore the Tampa Bay Rays 10-2 in this one. And Baltimore is now a game away from sweeping the series against arguably the best team in the American League. That comes up today at 6:05. That's going to be incredibly exciting. Texter weighs in and says, remember when you guys were jokingly hopeful going into the weekend that somehow the Orioles would come out of the weekend within a game and a half? We forgot the Pozo factor. Shout out to Pozo, the former Cardinal catcher. So thank you for that texture. You can weigh in as well. 304-263-4321. And before I turn things over to the man Parker Stone to unpack some of this madness, let's get a quick 60 seconds from Pete Alonso speaking to NBC Sports about playing good ball, as they put it.
9: All right, Pete, the inning that really got things going for you guys in the fifth, that double, take us through the AB for you.
10: He threw some good fastballs early in that bat, and I'm just happy I was able to get one on the inner half of the plate and put it in play. I mean, guys in front of me did a great job getting on, and I'm just happy to come through right there.
9: Big series here in your hometown. Does it still feel kind of surreal for you and special to be able to play and play well here at the Trop?
10: Yeah, it's always fun playing well at home. Got friends and family at every game, so it's always fun.
9: And then you kind of played through a little bit of a calf cramp yesterday. Is it going to take a lot more to keep you out of the game these days?
10: No, honestly, it's no big deal. Nicks and dinks happen throughout the season. It is what it is, but I'm just happy to be out here and help this team win. So just, yeah, really good win for the boys today.
9: And lastly, 3-0 now against the division-leading Rays. What kind of fight does this team have?
10: We never counted ourselves out the entire year, and we're just really excited that we're playing good ball, and what a time to do it.
19: Pete Alonso speaking to NBC Sports for also some T. Swift in the background. Parker Stone, what are we looking at here? The Orioles, as we wake up on this Monday, are in the final American League wildcard spot. And not only are they in it, they're in sole possession of it right now. Because the Rangers are a half a game back, and the Blue Jays and the Tigers are a game back, and the Twins and the Guardians are a game and a half back. And again, I reiterate, what are we looking at here?
20: Let me tell you this first before we dig into what exactly we have in our hands. Do you want to know the last time the Orioles this season were sitting in a playoff spot? Do you know what that date is off the top of your
19: Have they head? Ever been? I mean, is it, what, May?
20: April 12th. That was the last date that the Orioles were in a playoff spot. It was the Orthodox Easter when the Orioles were sitting in a playoff spot, and somehow, some way,
19: get that Orthodox plug in there.
20: Somehow, some way, the Orioles are sitting today in a playoff spot. I mean, I think you led off the show by saying this, that they're trying to give away the final wild card spot in the American League. Who wants it? Nobody, says the crowd. I mean, you love what you see out of this team this series.
19: Sure.
20: You love what you've seen. If you're able to hold on here, you've got a shot to take it. You really do.
19: You're now up to a 22% chance to make the playoffs per Fangraphs.
20: And you look at the rest of the American League, it's just a big grouping of teams that have been underwhelming, disappointing, and mediocre. And can you be the best of the underwhelming, underdeserved, and mediocre? I mean, the Orioles can if they play like this. But we sit here and we talk about, well, I think you were the one who said, knowing the Orioles' luck, they'll split 500 or go lose 4 out of 6 of these two important series that we had last week with Minnesota and with Texas, and say, oh, they'll just sweep the Rays over the weekend, and we'll just be right back in this same conversation. And lo and behold, here we are. So you look at the rest of the field. I think the Orioles have the talent to do it, because you look at the rest of the field in the American League. Seattle's been very disappointing. Cleveland has fallen off a cliff. Minnesota and Detroit just continue to flirt with a few games below 500. Really, the teams that I'm looking at that are going to bring the most pressure for you for that last spot, the Toronto Blue Jays, if they can get everybody together and be halfway healthy, maybe they can make a last push and sneak in. And then whoever doesn't win the AL West between the Rangers and the Astros, because I feel like that's probably your two-horse race in the AL West. So if you're able to hold off those two teams, I think the Orioles can get in. Now, what's the benefit of the Orioles getting in? I'm not very sure, because I would suggest that the Orioles probably, in a long-term standing of the playoffs, won't do too well if they get in. But still,
19: you never know.
20: You never know. You get that ticket in, you have a lottery ticket, and you can do whatever with it. I think it would be good for the Orioles to get into this position. I think build some good will with the fan base, especially after the events that took place post-trade deadline and the Orioles acting more like sellers than buyers at the deadline. If you're still able to make the playoffs, as much as we like to malign this man, I think we would owe Mike Elias an apology.
19: I 100% disagree.
20: If the Orioles make the playoffs, I feel like at least a partial one is necessary.
19: 100% disagree with you there, and here's why. The negative takeaway for me from this series, and I don't just mean this because we always want to be negative with the Orioles. Orioles fans are happy.

0: before you. I hope you make the final wild card. And if my Cardinals don't make it, I hope you win the World Series. But what this series shows to me in this, I guess, the month of July and the beginning of August has showed to me is what this team could have been capable of this entire season. If you got this pitching performance earlier in the year, you wouldn't be trading Adley Rutschman. You'd be comfortably in a wild card spot right now.
1: Now, granted, Adley Rutschman has kind of stinked since he got traded to Boston.
0: Well, he's going up through the rehab and the whole deal and the whatever. But my point is, the frustrating thing for me, if the Orioles catch fire here, is why couldn't we have seen this the entire season? Why did it take Craig Albernaz this long to push the right buttons? Why did it take this long for this pitching staff? Because that's the thing. One of the things that we criticized Mike Elias for was how confident he was in this pitching staff. And I wasn't confident at all in it at the beginning of the season. And they pitched like a pitching staff that had no confidence. And all of a sudden that they are. You know, what changed for them in July that wasn't working in June, you know, and in May? That's what's frustrating to me. Again, I hope the Orioles keep it up. It's more fun for us when we're talking about this team winning games. But what's frustrating to me, and it's got to be frustrating to Orioles fans, is why did you just trade the cornerstone of your organization and you're a better team now? You know, why is it this pitching staff has rounded into form over the last 6 weeks but didn't do it at the beginning of the season? Because, you know, it's a much different Orioles team than it was at the beginning of the season post-trade deadline. You know, how in the world is this team hitting now that they've traded Taylor Ward too? That's what's frustrating to me. You know, and I feel like there's also a world where this Orioles team falls apart late and just misses the postseason, and they would be a Ward or a Rutschman away from making it. You know, that's kind of where I'm at. So your closing thoughts. I know we want to get to, obviously, our Big 12 preview today. And I do want to remind you that the Orioles are playing today at 6 o'clock. You can hear the call here on the Panhandle News Network. They're 16-4 when Brandon Young starts games. And he's pitching against Shane McClanahan. So it's going to be an interesting game tonight. Yeah, your closing thoughts.
1: So you mentioned that number, 22% chance as of right now for the Orioles to make the playoffs. So the way that the computers are looking at it is that probably out of everyone favored in that group, the Guardians have the best chance to have some sort of stride and get to that last spot. The other two teams that have higher odds than the Orioles are just teams that I think have a shot to win the AL West, which is a tight race between Texas and Seattle. So from data points, it looks to Cleveland being the team that can push the Orioles the most for that last playoff spot in. But keep this in your back pocket. The Orioles do have better odds to make the postseason than the Blue Jays, the Tigers, and the Twins. So can we see consistency from the Baltimore Orioles? I think that's the question. Again, you've got two really tough teams in the three-game sets coming up. You've got the Yankees coming up earlier this week. You've got the Rays back again coming up soon, too. I mean, if the Orioles can come out of those two series still hanging on or just right near that wild card picture, I think there's every chance in the world this team can sneak in.
0: 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We're back after this.
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4: Welcome back to the show, Panhandle Sports Live. By the way, the Baltimore Orioles were not the only story in Major League Baseball from over the weekend. All I'm saying, Parker Stone, is I've been saying as a Cardinal fan for about 2 months now that Josh Bias should have been called up. I don't know if people missed what he did in his Major League debut, but he homered in his first three at-bats. The first time that's happened in Major League Baseball history. So pretty fired up about that. Figured I'd shout that out there as well. I know the Buccos got a big win on Sunday, beat the Red Sox 8-3.
5: Took two out of three this weekend from Boston. It was good for Pittsburgh.
4: They're hanging on. That National League wild card is not quite as interesting as the American League wild card, and a lot of it has to do with the team that has the final spot is not a team with a losing record like the Orioles. You've got the Padres in it right now. In fact, they're tied with the Phillies for those last two wild card spots. Then the Diamondbacks a game back, Marlins three back, Cardinals 3.5 back, and the Pirates and the Reds hanging on at 6.5 and 7 games back. So, it's going to be a fun finish to the season for those wild card races. We're going to continue our football previews today. Like I mentioned, we did a lot on the NFL last week, previewed every single division. Today we're going to start our series of the Power Four conference previews. We'll start in the Big 12. That's where the Mountaineers are picked. Obviously, we're not going to be able to do an incredibly deep dive into every single team because there's 16 teams in this conference, but we'll do our best. We'll talk about the big hitters, and of course, since it's the Big 12, talk about how the Mountaineers fit into all this. So let's just start it off with some somewhat rapid-fire questions that we both can answer, Parker Stone. How many teams can win the Big 12 in 2026? My answer is a pretty strong two. And then
5: I'd say probably two comfortably. Yeah. If someone has a breakthrough, maybe three. 2 to 3 is probably a safe number.
4: So here's how I tiered it out, and I did this on Sportsline a couple of weeks ago. Texas Tech and BYU are those two teams. I imagine you're not disagreeing with me on BYU. You're certainly not disagreeing with me on Texas Tech.
5: I would rate BYU above Texas Tech, but that's just that's just a personal thing.
4: All right, we'll dive into that in just a second. I had in my second tier Utah and Houston, and I don't think I'm going to get a ton of pushback from you. And then I am way higher on Oklahoma State than I think everybody else is in the country. And that's fine. I'll own that. I had them fifth. And then I had a tier of good but not great programs. These programs are probably not going to win the Big 12, but they have a good shot at winning 7 to 8 games, winning their bowl game, etc. And it starts with Arizona, and then it's Kansas State, TCU, Arizona State, and then I have West Virginia at the very bottom of this tier because I'm looking at the Mountaineers to have a 6-6, 7-5 season. And then there's the basement. Baylor, Cincinnati, UCF, Kansas, Iowa State, Colorado. At least two of those teams will probably end up with a winning record or a 500 record just because they have to play other bad teams in the conference. But I don't see a world where anybody in that group, is unless DJ Lagway turns into what he was 2 years ago, where any of those teams can win the division. So that's where I'm at with the Big 12 right now. Talk to me about BYU over Texas Tech.
5: I just think I like what BYU has returning. And I think that just gives me the confidence in that team, knowing that you play in probably

0: probably the toughest place to play in the entirety of the conference in Lavelle Edwards Stadium. You return, I would argue, the best coach in the conference in Kalani Sitake.
1: I think I'm with you there.
0: And retaining him and not letting him get to Penn State, I think that speaks to what he sees and what he buys into this BYU program.
1: And if you're on the fence about Kalani Sitake being a great head coach, why was Penn State interested in him? Why did they pivot to Matt Campbell after him? Exactly. You know, why was he the first choice? Also on top of this, I'm making your argument for you. Love me some L.J. Martin. He might just be the most talented running back in the conference.
0: I think he's my early pick for conference player of the year. I really like what L.J. Martin brings to the table. I think he's a very physical running back. I think he's strong. I think he attacks well. And I think he's going to be one of the best offensive players in the Big 12 this season. I really like what they do on defense. They really roll out a multiple defensive look. They switch to 4-3, 4-2-5. They can roll out some different coverages with more defensive backs, too, on top of that. I like the defense. I like you bring some stability back with Bear Bachmeyer at quarterback. If he takes a step up and can give you even better play this year, I really like where BYU sits. You bring in Kyler Casper, who's going to be your outside X receiver. He's a transfer coming in from Oregon, so you get him out there to the outside. You still return some guys, too, like JoJo Phillips and Tiger Bachmeyer in the receiving group. I think in terms of guys who are returning stability, and I think the best coach in the conference, and I would argue the best offensive player in the conference in L.J. Martin, it's why I have BYU as my favorite to win the Big 12 this year.
1: Let me throw the Texas Tech pitch at you, and it's a pretty simple one. The answer there is money. I think Joey McGuire is not the best coach in the conference, but he's one of the best. He's very solid. Obviously, the storylines in the offseason revolved Brennan Sorsby coming over from Cincinnati, being declared ineligible, and all that deal. We've already litigated that. So you turn to Will Hammond. Texas Tech fans would claim to you that if Will Hammond didn't tear his ACL, then the Red Raiders wouldn't have even bothered trying to get Sorsby in the offseason in the first place, and that if he returns to that pre-injury production, that they're going to be just fine. We'll see. They also have Kirk Francis in there. But what is special about Texas Tech, they've retained a good portion of their offensive line, bringing Kenny Johnson, wide receiver from Pitt. You've got Dickey and Williams, a couple of running backs you really like. But you bought yourself, you know, last year's Texas Tech team didn't win because of great quarterback player, great skill position guys. It won because they bought the best offensive and defensive line they possibly could, and probably top five units on both sides of the ball in college football, and they've done that again. You don't have a David Bailey and a Jacob Rodriguez in this group, I totally understand, but you got an interesting transfer from Houston, got the cat from Oregon State, JoJo Johnson. You know, Texas Tech bought themselves another winner. I just think they're deeper in places that other teams can't comprehend. I mean, they've got three or four NFL talent defensive tackles. So it's just there's just so many good things to be excited about for Tech. Give me a team of yours that you would say, this is my spice pick. This is my team that I think could dethrone one of BYU or Texas Tech in this Big 12. Is it a Utah, a Houston, an Arizona? Who you got?
0: I would lean Utah as just a program that's stable, a program that you expect a high win total from. I think they're still going to be okay without Kyle Whittingham as their head coach. I think they've established such a culture there in Utah that I think they're going to be fine. I think they return one of the better quarterbacks in the conference at Devin Dampier. Wayshon Parker, I think, is a really talented running back.
1: Yeah, they're going to run the ball.
0: They're going to run the ball a good bit. They brought some receivers in. Kyrie Scholes is a transfer in, so is Brandon Pegan. So those two guys are going to be asked upon to be heavily in the passing attack. Scholes, I'm expecting a lot from. He had over 750 yards last year at San Jose State, so he's going to be an asked upon target in this Utes offense. But you nailed it by saying, yeah, this is a Utah offense that's going to want to run the football. Dampier is one of the better dual-threat quarterbacks in football. I think that Wayshon Parker is going to have a really solid season. I think you got a really solid defense. Utah always rolls out a really solid defense every year. So I think if there's a team outside of those two, and I think there is a decent enough gap between the rest of the field and BYU and Texas Tech, that's my early pick for the Big 12 title game, and I would be surprised if it wasn't that. I would say Utah would be my favorite to usurp one of those teams and sneak in. I got to see one more year of it for Houston for me. They're close, though. They're very close. And if I were to pick a second team to hop in there, I would say Houston is certainly in there because I like what they have bringing back. I think Willie Fritz is doing a great job. I just need one more year of it for Houston. I really like them bringing in Mekhi Hughes. I think that's a great get for them in the backfield. You bring in some transfer linemen. You bring in Trent Walker.
1: Three all-conference transfer linemen, which is huge. And, you know, I mean, it obviously comes down to how good. I mean, Connor Wegman one.

0: throw a game, he looks like an NFL first round pick, man. I mean, there's talent there. It's inconsistent talent.
1: I will say this, though. If Wegman does struggle,
0: yes,
1: they do have a very good freshman quarterback in Keyshawn Henderson. So keep that in your back pocket. If Wegman struggles, they could switch to the true freshman, and we could see a little bit of Keyshawn Henderson. But he's really talented. Wegman, if he has a solid – I mean, if Wegman has a solid year, I could see this team doing it, because Amari Thomas is one of the better receivers in the Big 12, too. He's really consistent, really solid. They've got some transfers on both sides of the trenches. They have two corners, I believe, at Houston that have transferred in Mayo and White. So this is going to be another solid 8-10 win Houston team. I could see a route to them getting to the Big 12 title game if they're able to knock off some of the Giants in the league. But this is a team that's firmly a top five team in the Big 12 in Houston in terms of talent.
0: So let's take Utah off the table with Scally as a first-year head coach, because I think that would be the obvious answer. As we look at the other programs with first-year head coaches, and I've already kind of tipped my hand for this answer, but I'm curious to get your thoughts as well. Eric Morris at Oklahoma State, Colin Klein at Kansas State, and then Jimmy Rogers at Iowa State. Rank those programs and the likelihood of them having very successful seasons. And if you want to add on top of that, which of those three coaches are you the most concerned about being in the same conference as West Virginia for the next couple of years?
1: If I were to tier them out, I think we're going to have the same rank. I've got Oklahoma State, Kansas State, Iowa State.
0: Yeah.
1: That's how I ranked them. Oklahoma State is, I think...
0: Now, here's what I will say to amend. I agree with you about that ranking and their ability to compete this year. I would say that Colin Klein is the coach that I'm the most concerned about to have long-term success at Kansas State. The Eric Morris of it all, a lot of that is built on the talent that he brought over with him from North Texas. Brought over a 4,300-yard passer, a 1,400-yard rusher, a 1,200-yard receiver, and a ton of guys from that defense, which might be a bad thing. I mean, it obviously worked for Cignetti at Indiana. Doesn't necessarily mean it's going to work for everybody. But that's pretty good talent. If they didn't all come from the same place and you said, hey, they're coming from FBS or FCS programs, which North Texas is not, but you get my point, and you added a 4,300-yard passer, a 1,400-yard rusher, and a 1,200-yard receiver, people would be excited. But his ability to win beyond this core leaves it in doubt to me. I do think Oklahoma State's going to be really good. I think Drew Mestermaker is going to be the most talented. I think he's more talented than Fifita. I think he's going to be the most talented quarterback in the conference. But Colin Klein, who has won the Big 12 as a player, as a quarterback, an offensive coordinator, and then went as the OC to Texas A&M and took him to the college football playoff, I think he is a slam dunk hire for Kansas State. It's just going to take him a year.
1: Yeah, I think he is a great hire. And it's going to take some, maybe a year or two to fully get what he wants to run at K-State. But this is someone who knows how this works. It's someone who played under Bill Snyder. So you have that K-State legacy continue. I feel really good about him as a head coach long term. And what Kansas State can be. I think they'll be back in the conference championship conversation sooner rather than later with Colin Klein. Really, Oklahoma State, this is the biggest lottery ticket team in the Big 12 this year.
0: One of the biggest in the country.
1: They are a lottery ticket team. If they hit, I think they're going to hit big. There's every chance in the world that this team bottoms out 100%. It's just how this team gels together. It's how this team competes against Power 4 competition. It's how does Eric Morris translate to coaching in the P4. And how does this team gel? If they can do all that, the ceiling is this team's playing in the Big 12 championship game. The bottom out is this team's like 4-8, 5-7 and not playing in a bowl game. Mestermaker's got all the talent in the world. Hawkins is super talented. Young is super talented. Looking at this Oklahoma State team, and you mentioned it's the Cignetti of it all, of bringing in a bunch of transfers from a lower division school with you. Looking at the projected depth chart for Oklahoma State as of today, only two players from a year ago return as starters from that team. Only two. And that is a defensive end and an outside corner. Everyone else, starter projected, is a transfer into this program.
0: Which is a good thing for that defense, because that defense last year gave up 418 yards a game.
1: So. Yeah. If these transfers hit and your team gels, I mean, Oklahoma State could be one of the biggest improved teams from a year ago to now. It's just all that has to gel correctly for Oklahoma State. And I think there's maybe there's somewhere in the middle where that meets. Maybe this is a 6-8 win team. But again, the ceiling is they could contend for a Big 12 title if everything hits. If things don't go their way, this is a team that's going to miss a bowl game. It's the biggest lottery ticket team in the conference by far for me.
0: Yeah, I would tend to agree. Let's talk about, well, and I'm buying that lottery ticket, by the way. Again, I think Oklahoma State's going to be a ton of fun to watch on offense. Shades of Patrick Mahomes' Texas Tech years, but probably a little bit better. Let's talk about some of the coaches. As I've kind of given my tier rankings, with the exception of Oklahoma State, I would argue that the tier that I put together is pretty on brand with what I've seen from different websites and whatever. And it creates this logjam of interesting coaches right here in the middle of the conference. Sonny Dykes at TCU, Kenny Dillingham at Arizona State, Dave Aranda of Baylor, maybe put Scott Satterfield on this list of Cincinnati. You can put Dion on it if you want, but who really cares? I bring them all up to bring this up. What are we waiting for? Why is Kenny Dillingham still at Arizona State when Arizona State's not going to win the Big 12? You know, Sonny Dykes has kept TCU relevant. He deserves credit for that. You make it to the playoff, and then I think every year since, except one, they've won 9 games. And I have no idea why Dave Aranda is still at Baylor. You can take this whatever
1: Dave
0: you
1: Aranda
0: want.
1: Is the Billy Napier of the Big 12. He's stuck around much longer than probably he should have, but has done just enough to save his job when years where he's really been on the hot seat. I think like Billy Napier a year ago, this might be the year the Dave Aranda cookie finally crumbles in Waco.
0: So let me put it to you this way. Who's the most likely coach to get fired in the Big 12 this year?
1: I think it's a tie between Dave Aranda and Scott Satterfield. Maybe Aranda slightly above Satterfield, but those two are definitely in pole position for me.
0: Let's put it like this. Cincinnati, fourth year for Scott Satterfield's gone 3-9, 5-7, 7-6, right? So the money would show or the stats would show that this is his year to break out, to win 8 or 9 games. Obviously, keeping Sorsby was a large part of that, and that didn't happen. So you're saying what? Cincinnati's going to bottom out. He's going to get fired. He's going to get fired because they go 6-6, and it's clear that he's not good enough. What are your expectations for that, and for Baylor, for that matter? I mean, they have a lot of different guys to replace on offense. At 16 different players played 200 snaps or more last year, and 3 of them are back. So what does Dave Aranda or Scott Satterfield getting fired look like? Do they completely bottom out, or do you think that these programs finally say, hey, yeah, you went 5-7, 6-6, cool, Pops, hit the road, we know you can't win here?
1: I think both of these teams have different ways of how their coaches get fired. I would argue Cincinnati is a bottom 3 roster in the Big 12. I'm not excited about really anyone on that roster.
0: I think, and by the way, if we want to have this question too, Iowa State and Colorado are the two least talented rosters in the conference. I don't know about you.
1: I'd put Cincinnati with them. I'd say Colorado, Cincinnati, and Iowa State. Those three, I think, roster-wise, are the least talented schools in the Big 12. If Cincinnati finishes as the worst team in the Big 12, which I think is in the cards, I could see Scott Satterfield being fired. If he does have a disappointing year, first post Sorsby, then maybe he gets 1 year bought in. If there's a good relationship with the athletic department at Cincinnati, maybe he gets a 1 year buy in of like, okay, you lost Sorsby, you lost a lot of guys, maybe we'll give you one more year. I think in terms of who's someone we could see get fired, I think if Baylor does not have at least a bowl eligibility season, if not better, I think Dave Aranda's gone. This team's made the commitment to bring in talent. DJ Lagway has all the talent in the world to be one of the better quarterbacks in college football.
0: 2 years ago, we were talking about him being a first-round pick.
1: Yeah. I mean, he's got all the talent in the world to do that. If he can find that talent and realize that talent and make the players around him better. Dawson Pendergrass, I think, is a very serviceable running back for this Baylor team. This is a guy that ran for 600 yards last year. So you've got that in your backfield returning and production. You've got your whole left side of the offensive line are transfers in. You've got 2 transfer receivers in. Your whole defensive line are transfers. if Baylor does not make a bowl game at the bare minimum this season, I think Dave Aranda's fired. And, of course, I mean, Iowa State's not going to be great, obviously, but Jimmy Rogers is going to have a long leash because that's going to be a long-term rebuild for Iowa State.
0: Oh, yeah, he's not going to get fired week one. No, they lost 55 transfers. Yeah,
1: Jimmy Rogers is going to have a very long leash with Iowa State, and he's a good coach, too. I think that program's going to get back up.
0: What's funny is that Jalen Rainer, that quarterback they got from Arkansas State's kind of saucy. It means nothing. It would be cool 2 years from now to have him, you know.

0: Well, yeah. He is the equivalent of what Alonzo Barnett is going to be at UCF with Scott Frost. Where, like, there's a world where Barnett locks into place and they win seven games and they're a lot of fun to watch. And then there's a world where it's like, yeah, this guy was not good enough to make this talent leap and we're going to win two games. Let's talk about, go ahead.
1: And I was going to say, I mean, I don't see a route where Colorado fires Deion. I think if anything, it's going to be Deion steps away from the job.
0: He's worth too much to them. I mean, yeah. Even though they were terrible when he took the program over, the fact that they're still just kind of terrible doesn't really matter. Colorado football's had the most attention paid to it in the last 3 years than it's
1: since
0: had
1: the 90s. Yeah, exactly. Literally since the 90s. For what Deion's done from a brand perspective of Colorado, at the bare minimum, he's going to be there until he doesn't want to be there, I think.
0: And lastly, let's talk about where the Mountaineers fit into all of this. So when I made this original tier ranking, I put them 10th. And I thought that was fair. I thought they were closer to Arizona, Kansas State, TCU, and Arizona State than they were to the bad teams that we just talked about. I think the only team that we didn't bring up in this preview was Kansas. So, you know, sorry, Lance.
1: Yeah, they'll go 4-8 probably and just be irrelevant like they always are.
0: I don't have them as good as an Arizona State, a TCU, or a Kansas State just because I think Kenny Dillingham and Sonny Dykes are better coaches. I think that there's just more talents on Kansas State's roster, probably the same for Arizona right now. But I look at what's behind you, and I really think there's a big gap between a Baylor and a West Virginia, or a Cincinnati and a West Virginia, or a Kansas or a UCF and West Virginia. So that's where I'm comfortable putting the Mountaineers in this conference. You can have a winning record and still finish 10th in the Big 12. I truly believe that. But I don't think there's enough for them to move from one of the worst teams in the conference to a top six team in the conference in one offseason. Love to be proved wrong, but that's where I think WVU fits into the Big 12.
1: I think realistic expectations is West Virginia ceiling-wise finishes in the top eight of the Big 12, floor-wise finishes in the top 12 in the conversation. If you're not one of the four worst teams in the Big 12 this year, I would count that as a victory for this team. You want to avoid being a bottom of the barrel. You want to make a bowl game. You want to be closer to the top eight than you are the top 12. If you can crack into the top 10, I think that's a good happy medium for this team. I think when you talk about talent-wise, I think this team has better talent than Iowa State. I think they're better than Kansas. I think they're better than Colorado. I think they're better than Cincinnati. I would push for them to be maybe more physical than Baylor, and that could push them to getting wins over the Bears if they would play each other. I know they don't have each other on the schedule this year, but I would, in talent-wise, that's at least UCF is another team, too. It really just depends on what Alonzo Barnett does at UCF and if Scott Frost can take another step to rebuild that program. But in terms of what West Virginia has, I think that offense could be a ton of fun. We talked about running the football in Utah. Buddy, get ready, because the Mountaineers are going to run the dang rock a ton this year with Hawkins, we project, as well as Cam Cook.
0: Which, by the way, I'm not going to put it behind a paywall. If people want to know all these stupid bloggers and insiders about covering the Mountaineer scrimmage over the weekend, Hawkins is being treated as the starter. There, I saved you a 99-cent subscription.
1: I told you that in April.
0: Yeah.
1: It was obvious if you were paying attention to way
0: it doesn't mean that Fox might not play. It doesn't necessarily mean that he could still not win the job, but this entire time
1: you don't bring in a quarterback like Michael Hawkins and you don't start him.
0: Exactly.
1: You don't do that.
0: And I believe that he's currently on more NIL money than Scotty Fox is. I cannot confirm that, but
1: I would be shocked if he wasn't.
0: Just letting everybody know, because everybody with a blog is trying to be coy and put it behind a paywall, and we don't do that to you. So
1: thanks. We knew this 6 months ago.
0: Yeah.
1: Appreciate it. Anyway, I think West Virginia is in a very interesting spot. I think this is a team that could win seven games. You're hoping that this team makes a bowl game, shows improvement. And I think they can. It really, when we've talked about this too, there's really some important swing games on this schedule for West Virginia. The Oklahoma State game, it's, we talk about the lottery ticket. What Oklahoma State are we going to get? And that's an early Oklahoma State game, too. So you don't know what that Oklahoma State team is going to look like. Iowa State, I think, is going to be an important swing game. I think Virginia is going to be a really tough test for this team playing in Charlotte in week three, too. So you've got some really interesting early season wrinkles for West Virginia that I think could really turn the tide of whether this team's going to finish top eight in the Big 12 or try to fight out of being one of the bottom four teams in the conference too.
0: All right, we'll do the SEC tomorrow. We encourage you to stay tuned for that. 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
0: Welcome back to the show, Panhandle Sports Live, with you for just a couple of more minutes. So if you want to get your text in, get them in now, 304-263-4321. Parker Stone, I didn't get the chance to watch this live. I was out and about on Saturday. Tyson Bagent started an NFL preseason game for the Chicago Bears, and they dismantled the Cleveland Browns. Bagent was not at his best, I would argue, in this, still nearly threw for 200 yards. Threw an interception that was very out of character for him, but he threw a touchdown pass as well. Probably got outplayed a little bit by Case Keenum, but I don't think that's going to knock Bagent off being the primary backup for the Bears. While that was happening, wow, on that other side of the field, the Cleveland Browns, almost called them the Guardians, Dylan Gabriel threw a pretty horrific interception. Shedeur Sanders threw a really horrific interception, and Deshaun Watson didn't look that great. So, you know, Chicago, I had my doubts when we talked about our NFC North preview being able to maintain the same success that they had last year because they won so many nail-biting games. They look pretty good. I mean, it's a first preseason game. You can't read too much into it. But the other side of that coin was we had our doubts about the quarterback position for the Cleveland Browns, and those doubts are even worse after this game. Your thoughts on Tyson, your thoughts on the Cleveland quarterback room.
16: What polished turd would you like to roll out, Cleveland? All these guys stink, and this team's obviously drafting a quarterback next year. It's whoever the heck they want to start, I guess, and you're going to get the same result whoever you get. All these guys stink. But, I mean, I'm not too concerned about Tyson. I think that's an okay performance for him. You have the interception, which you wish you wouldn't see, but it's still you completed a little over half of your passes. It was about a 50% completion rate. I wouldn't be too worried about him losing the backup role to Case Keenum just because, I mean, Keenum was doing that against the threes.
0: Right.
16: I'm not too worried about that. Now, maybe Case plays a little bit more against twos the next preseason game, maybe get a little idea of what that looks like, but I'm not concerned at all for Tyson. I think he's in a good spot in terms of being the backup for this team and being in a position to be that. But I think the bigger story needs to be, man, the Cleveland quarterback situation is dire. It's bad. It's horrific. It's not good, to say the least.
0: Let's see. Do we have time for this now? We'll have to save it for tomorrow's show. We obviously had a little bit of a concern with Jeremiah Love maybe has a little lower body thing. He's probably going to sit out the rest of the preseason.
16: High ankle sprain, I think, is what was reported.
0: I wouldn't read too much into that. They're going to treat him with kid gloves because there's no reason to get him hurt in his first season. So that's where we'll leave that. All right, there you go. That's going to do it for us in this edition of Panhandle Sports Live. If you missed any or part of today's show, you can find it podcasted on our Panhandle News Network Spotify page. And stay tuned through the top of the hour because Panhandle Live is coming up next. For Parker Stone, I've been Luke Wiggs. Easy listening to the top of the hour. We'll see you tomorrow.

0: 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Again, 304-263-4321. If you'd like to weigh in on any of the issues of the day, as always, there's several. We will take your text. A lot to get into today. U.S. Senator Shelley Moore Capito will recap her recent trip to the Eastern Panhandle. Didn't get to play all the audio last week. We'll play some of it today. We'll also tell you about a very special grand prize winner that was handed out over in the Big Dog studio and through the phone system and all of that last week as well with Titan Roofing. Really special interview that our Bob Steele pulled off. We'll play that a little bit later on in the show. And, of course, keep you up to date with what's going on in the news and get you ready for Metro News Talk Line today. Marsh Gavalik to my right. I'm Luke Wiggs. We'll have some opportunity to talk about what was a fulfilling weekend for both of us a little bit later on in the program and just some generalities. But, Marsha, how are you doing on this Monday?
1: I'm good. I wish our phone system worked.
0: Yes. You can't call us, and we usually don't ask for calls anyways. You can't call us today. We're dealing with some technical issues there. It's put some restraints on the show, but we're still happy to be here, and we're happy to keep bringing you content. Let's go ahead and start with a pretty significant story. You can read more at PanhandleNewsNetwork.com. This is something that popped up on our radar early in the weekend and kind of evolved as the weekend went on. You probably heard our news updates on Sunday, saw it on Facebook or Reddit. About a fiery crash that claimed a life in Morgan County, where Morgan County authorities say a man died in a fiery vehicle crash on the Martinsburg Road. This is Morgan County Sheriff Johnny Walter, who tells us to the Panhandle News Network it was Deputy Burkhardt that arrived at the scene of the crash off the Martinsburg Pike at the intersection with Moonlight Lane just before 4 Saturday morning. A pickup truck at the location was fully engulfed in flames. Now, firemen were able to get the fire under control quickly, but once the blaze was out, a body was discovered in the vehicle, and the sheriff's department indicated that the victim appeared to be a 24-year-old man. His family was notified, but his identity has yet to be confirmed by the state medical examiner.
1: So I think locally they know who it is, but they're not releasing it. And I made a mistake that there. It was Deputy Burkholder, and I'll correct that on the story. And obviously, you know, it's a tragedy. I can't imagine what the first responders experienced going through that. It was just after 4 on Saturday morning, and we really appreciate the sheriff's office and Sheriff Johnny Walter letting us know what was going on, and just a tragedy, 24 years old.
0: So it's a story that we will continue to follow. Again, we encourage you to read more in an article at PanhandleNewsNetwork.com. Let's talk about Friday's edition of Panhandle Live. Had a lot of different guests on the show, including Secretary of State Chris Warner. So the State Election Commission has dismissed a challenge to the eligibility of a Jefferson County Commission candidate and David Tabb, determining that it does not have jurisdiction to consider the matter. That's important. Chris Warner explained on Friday's Panhandle Live exactly what that means.
2: It's pretty clear in my estimation. I'm one of five members on that State Elections Commission that he signed up in a district that he doesn't live in. But when the attorneys researched the code, they found a carve-out for county commission candidates that those cases need to be heard in the circuit court.
0: So he specifically means that's why the State Election Commission cannot get involved. It's a story that might have legs beyond this. We don't know.
1: So does that mean that if someone wanted to file something in circuit court, right, it need to happen before the elections, or would this be if he won, would happen, you know, after the election? It just seems bizarre to me that something related to elections, there's a carve out that disallows the election board from making a decision on it.
0: I would tend to agree. There's more in an article at WVMetroNews.com. I know the Journal's written about it as well, but we also ask some follow-up questions, and you can find that interview on our Panhandle News Network Spotify page. Again, that's Secretary of State Chris Warner for the state of West Virginia. He also gave some interesting business numbers for Berkeley and Jefferson counties.
2: First of all, let me just point out to you, I mean, the thing that jumped out at me first is if you take Berkeley and Jefferson County, you currently have 14,782 businesses operating in the two-county region. That is more than the largest county in the state, and Kanawha County has 14,506. When we look at veteran-owned businesses, there are 1,004 registered veteran-owned businesses.
0: And he brought up veteran-owned businesses. The West Virginia Secretary of State's office is doing a lot to try to help veteran-owned businesses, small businesses as well. So, you know, we can only encapsulate a small portion of that in our sound bites. It's best if you missed the whole interview to listen to it in its entirety, because he talked about some tremendous resources for small business owners. And again, I mentioned the difficulty to consolidate a robust answer into a sound bite that we play on these shows and then play on our newscast. And that was certainly the case for what we're about to hear now. We also got to check in with Director Ashley Hurst from the Stubblefield Institute. Stubblefield's got a lot of cool things going on this year, and this is one program one thing that she was incredibly excited about.
3: So one of the things that we have been working on for about 2 years and has been under wraps until very recently is a program called West Virginia Emerging. That is where we are bringing together legislators, subject matter experts, in this case, childcare providers, which is a little hint about what we're talking about, to develop a statewide solution.
0: Stubblefield's come a long way, you know, from the first time that we partnered with them for an event, some of the names that they've been able to get, you know, some of the debates they've been able to host. And this is meeting with lawmakers and state officials. And she spoke about getting in touch with the Speaker of the State House and just creating an opportunity to get people together and tackle complex issues.
1: Can you imagine?
0: Yeah, I mean, for sure.
1: You know, without the shadow of lobbyists and, you know, folks who have a monetary interest in things, if you can just have a simple conversation about the merits of something, that's groundbreaking.
0: So, of course, we've got a good relationship with Stubblefield. As more information comes out about what they're doing, we'll pass it along to you. She spoke about, you know, having meetings with Roger Hanshaw. She spoke about our very own Hoppy Kirchival being influential with helping getting some of these movers and shakers into the same room. So, and she also spoke about some upcoming events that they have that they're very excited about. So again, another interview we encourage you to check out on our Spotify page. And lastly, this, before we take our first break of the show, we are also joined on Friday's program by Berkeley County Schools Director of Transportation, Eric Kiesecker. He says the process is underway to find the bus drivers for a remarkable 251 bus routes in Berkeley County.
4: We're always in the process of training. We have a lot of folks that are in training right now, and we have several that are getting ready to test to come work for us. But I will say this for my team. Last year, you know, we had canceled runs, you know, 2 years ago, 3 years ago. Our team at transportation was able to put together combinations all year long, and we never canceled a run last year.
0: And if you're interested in becoming a bus driver, you can find out how to apply on the Berkeley County Board of Education website. Some great resources for you there. I thought it was an interesting conversation. And Marcia, a good reminder to everybody listening, with school starting up again, when you see the school bus stops, you probably should too. Look for those stop signs. Be safe. Even if they're not your kids, drive like they are your kids. And be safe around school buses. And don't forget that that's you're going to see a lot of them popping up here soon.
1: That's right. And law enforcement is under one of those targeted enforcement windows where they're actually looking to arrest folks who are or cite folks who are going through, you know, speed traffic control devices, you know, stop signs or traffic lights. And so I imagine it puts a lot more eyes on the road as school begins, and they'll be looking for folks who are, you know, not obeying traffic signals from school buses.
0: Absolutely. As always, more headlines available at panhandlenewsnetwork.com. One or two stories we couldn't get to in this segment, we might get to a little bit later on in the show. But we also want to let you know, before we take our first break, celebrating 30 years of providing comfort to our community, Johnson & Johnson Heating, Air Conditioning, and Plumbing proudly presents the biggest giveaway in company history. We're going to tell you about a giveaway that took place last week a little bit later on in the show. This one in a similar vein. It's life-changing. The Feel the Love Ultimate $30,000 giveaway, where one deserving family will take home the ultimate home comfort package featuring a Lennox heating and cooling system, a free year of J&J's Comfort Club membership, lawn maintenance from J&J's team, and more. 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I think that's key. Even if this is does not fit you, you got your HVAC system figured out, but you know of somebody that's struggling, you can nominate a deserving family today at our website, panhandlenewsnetwork.com. Great question from our text line before we head to the break, Marcia. Texter weighs in and says, you guys refer to the Stubblefield Institute a lot, but what the heck is it? Well, first of all, I would encourage you to go back to listen to Friday's edition of Panhandle Live. Ashley Hurst kind of encapsulates what the Stubblefield Institute is, but you would know a little bit more about the Admiral than I, and he's created an organization at, and this is Admiral Bill Stubblefield,
1: mm-hmm. and his wife Bonnie. They endowed this institute, and the idea is civil debate, civil discourse, and they have their headquarters there on the campus of Shepherd University. Ashley Hurst, that we talked to on Friday, is in charge of it. She's got kind of a team behind her, and we've been able to partner with them. And basically, it is as branded. They try to, wherever they can, prompt and support civil communications among folks, especially if they're from disparate, you know, ideological standpoints, or when it is in terms of a very complicated topic. You know, they have tackled the opioid crisis, for example. We frequently partner with them to talk about folks from different ideas in the political spectrum, maybe some different cultural.
0: Did one on bullying one time,
1: right? And One of the things they're talking about, as I think you heard in that clip, was, for example, the childcare issues. And one of the events they have coming up soon involves folks from different faith backgrounds. Can you really get along? Should you really just not talk to people about politics or ideologies? If you're, you know, if you just want to be polite to each other, can you have those debates and still remain friends?
0: So, and let us know if this answered your question, Texter. The upcoming event that Ashley mainly came on to promote when she came on last week is happening the 24th of August, which is this week, and it's entitled Friendship Across Faith and Politics. And they're bringing people from different religious backgrounds together to have a conversation about how they coexist. I believe the way that she put it was someone of the Muslim faith and someone of the Christian faith that were good friends, and they get along very well. So it's a conversation that I think is going to be interesting to tune into. And the Stubblefield Institute, they've got a website, Facebook page, all that good stuff. So we encourage you to check them out. All right, we've got a break to take. When we return, we'll hear from U.S. Senator Shelley Moore Capito here on Panhandle Live. Keep it here.
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6: 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We spoke about how you can go there and enter to win that huge Johnson & Johnson giveaway. It's also where you can find our 50% Fridays. We've got two that are going live for you this week. One I don't have to tell you about, because man, oh man, does Jersey Mike sell out fast every time we have it as a 50% Friday. It's going live this Friday at 9 a.m., but as is, new to the rotation, Marco's Pizza. I'm pretty fired up because I believe a representative is bringing in some things for us to sample a little bit later on today, and I will never say no to free pizza. And you can get half off pizza when you log on this Friday. Again, at 9 a.m. is when the 50% Fridays go live. And you can get a $50 gift certificate to either one of those fine, fantastic establishments, or both, for half price for just $25. So that's pretty cool. Want to really quickly remind you of some sound we played on Friday. And we appreciate Clint Gage, as always, for helping us cover the Berkeley County Commission. Just got a press release from the commission giving us a little bit more detail. But let's start by hearing some sound from the meeting at Thursday, where Gary Wine presented an order to dissolve the Berkeley County Emergency Ambulance Authority and establish EMS as a county department. So here's how that sounded.
7: As you recall, you've already set in motion the migration of the employees and the efforts of the Berkeley County Emergency Ambulance Authority and migrating that into a department of the Berkeley County Commission. All the pieces and all the players are in place. This just finalizes the process and carves it in stone that...
6: Then President Gokenauer and commissioners took a vote.
8: That's really a big deal.
7: It is.
8: To be able to bring them under here. I think the timing of it is right, and there should be no seam whatsoever. This should be absolutely seamless with services and with the employees.
7: 100%.
8: There will be no difference with their seniority or their retirement or any of this kind of stuff will be affected.
9: It will add another $11 million to our operating budget, but they are a self-sustained operation over there, and so it really won't cost us any additional funds, and the hope is that we'll actually save money by doing this. So.
7: Yeah, and it's important to note that money is solely and wholly used and only ever will be used for emergency medical services.
8: All right. Need a motion to approve.
9: So moved.
10: Second.
8: All in favor say aye.
10: Aye.
8: Aye. Aye. Those opposed? Ayes have it. Thank you.
6: As of a couple of minutes ago, we got this press release. I'll just read a couple of lines from it before we get to our Shelley Moore Capital sound. Berkeley County moves to streamline oversight of emergency medical services. This is the title and the subheading below that. Level of service, staffing, ambulance fees to remain unchanged with administrative changes to take effect on July 1st. It says the Berkeley County Commission adopted an order on Thursday to dissolve the Berkeley County Emergency Ambulance Authority and transfer EMS operations to a county department to be named Berkeley County Emergency Medical Services. And this move will take effect, as mentioned previously, on July 1st, 2027, which provides time for the administrative transition. Very good. And again, thank you very much for Clint Gage for helping us get that sound. As we mentioned on Friday, U.S. Senator Shelley Moore Capito was in the Eastern Panhandle, got to spend some time with her. And as I really quickly try to pull up my notes here and accidentally open up the wrong window, she was also joined by Dr. Peter Chekovich, who is the president at Blue Ridge CTC. So when I saw Senator Capito, she was right on that Blue Ridge CTC campus in Morgan County, and then shortly after was going to make her way to Berkeley County to check out where the new hospital tower is going in for the Berkeley Medical Center and to check in on the future campus of the YMCA. So here's how all of that sounded.
11: You got a senator here. I'll, you know...

0: What are you excited to have Senator Capito experience?
1: Well, we are absolutely flattered to have her here, number one. She wants to look at the welding lab. And while she's here, she can probably take a look at the vet tech lab, which was a contribution that P&G made to this building. So we're absolutely flattered to have her here.
0: Obviously, our listeners on WEPM are familiar with the Blue Ridge campus, more so in Berkeley County. I mean, will they be surprised how substantive and everything you have on this campus?
1: I think I am surprised from when we first started. And I took a look at the, 10 programs that are offered here. It's wonderful for the citizens of this area. They can get an education, get a job, never have to leave. They can work right here.
0: Why does a senator make trips like this, have conversations like this? What are you trying to get out of today?
2: You know, I remember coming here when it was the old War Memorial Hospital when I first started serving. And it had outgrown, they outgrew it for a healthcare facility and went to a different facility. And then when Brad Close was a county commissioner, they came to us and said, you know, we want to repurpose, we don't want to lose this valuable asset. And that's not an easy thing. So Blue Ridge came in. and really, I think, enhanced not just the building, but also the community at the same time. And I understand you do a lot of dual credit, so a lot of the high schoolers can get dual credit that can be on their way to an associate's degree or use it towards a bachelor's or a certificate or something. And welding, there's a huge shortage for welders. And I was telling Pete, in Washington, I have a lot of folks that come in who want to relocate to the Panhandle for one reason or another, their businesses, and workforce is a huge issue because there's a big press for a lot of, and Blue Ridge is always a part of the conversation. The flexibility that they have or that they've developed over time under his leadership has just been really, really good, not just with the biggies like P&G, but with some of the kind of startups that are trying to get a hold in the Panhandle.
0: So. Now, are you seeing that demand in real time, the welders that are coming through here? I mean, they're getting snapped up and going right to work?
1: Absolutely. It's probably 100% employment. It comes and goes, but right now there's a huge demand.
0: Obviously, I'm getting you pre-tour, but what have you learned so far?
2: Well, I just saw the food truck, so I guess that's a big curriculum over in the Martinsburg area. And they're getting ready to go to the Mountain Harvest Festival, so everybody ought to stop by and see it. And I just want to get a feel for what's here and how we might be able to help. We've helped with the aviation maintenance program, hopefully, and then also with the vet tech in terms of getting federal funding. But it's always great to be out. I haven't been out to Berkeley Springs for a little bit, so it's good to have a visit.
0: And lastly, this center to change gears really quickly. You mentioned, you know, the progress you've seen in the Berkeley Springs community. Mm-hmm. I know you're going to Martinsburg later, right. Going to see, you know, where the new tower is going to be built, yeah. The YMCA. I mean, how spectacular is it going to be? And how spectacular has it been to watch this area really develop?
2: Well, I'm probably dating myself in my terms of service, but they've been talking about a YMCA or a large recreational facility for the region for ever since I can remember. And it's going to be fun to see. I guess it's going to be situated close to where the hospital is. And then the expansion through WVU with the new tower and private rooms. Want to see that. I am excited about the YMCA expansion from, I guess, Hagerstown is being a part of that. So it's going to be good. They're going to get that swimming pool, it looks like. So
3: there you go. U.S. Senator Shelley Moore Capito on her tour, both in Berkeley Springs and here in Martinsburg as well, along with Dr. Peter Chekovich. He's the president of Blue Ridge CTC. Appreciate them both sitting down with me, spending some time. We've reached the bottom of the hour. Got a break to take. More show coming up next. Keep it here.
4: West Virginia Metro News, I'm Jeff Jenkins. Cleanup and damage assessments get underway today in Fayette, Raleigh, and Kanawha counties after flash flooding that took place Sunday. There were more than 36 water rescue calls in Charleston last night. More thunderstorms are in the forecast for the first half of the day today in West Virginia. A ribbon cutting this hour at the new $70 million, 53,000 square foot terminal at the North Central West Virginia Airport in Bridgeport. Airport Director Rick Rock says this is a great day. It takes the airport in a new direction.
5: It's going to be right off 279. It's going to be easier for people to come from the north and the south. New traffic signals in there. It's a clean environment. You know, the first flight will go to Dallas. You know, hope we'll continue with our great customer service. Meet everybody's expectations.
4: Rock expects the new terminal will attract additional airlines to Bridgeport. The aviation industry contractor Pratt & Whitney Canada, which has been decades at the airport, has a new 9-year, $1 billion contract to service the engines of planes that U.S. military use in their training. Pratt & Whitney Canada Senior Director Anthony Hinton says this contract's a good job security.

0: For the 500 workers at Bridgeport,
1: each and every part is inspected to make sure that it fits within the manual limits. Any rework or new parts required are addressed, and then we basically rebuild the engine.
0: Pierpont Community and Technical College set to break ground soon on a new training center at Bridgeport. 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
2: Come on, Liam, let's go. 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
3: That's what we all want.
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0: Some of the state's colleges and universities opened their doors today for the first day of fall semester classes. That's the case at Marshall University and West Virginia State University. The first day of the fall semester at WVU is tomorrow. A 6-year-old deadly hit-and-run criminal case is set for a plea this morning in Kanawha County Circuit Court. Jay Lark allegedly struck and killed a woman with his car while fleeing police on Charleston's west side back in 2020. He's scheduled to plead guilty today. For the Metro News Anchor Desk, I'm Jeff Jenkins.
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8: Welcome back to the show. It's Panhandle Live with you until the top of the hour. Coming up, final segment, we'll tell you what to expect from Dave and TJ. Hit a couple of additional headlines as well. You can steer the show, though, in any direction you want. You can text us 304-263-4321. Although you can't do that for the next five or so minutes. Those minutes will be dedicated to Bob Steele, who helped give away a pretty significant giveaway with Titan Roofing to a deserving veteran, from what I understand. So here's how it sounded on 95.9 The Big Dog back on Friday when they had this giveaway. We'll react to it. In fact, I haven't heard a lot of this yet, so I'm excited to hear it, and we'll hear you on the other side. This is, again, Bob Steele, Titan Roofing, big giveaway, and here's how it sounded.
16: As you might remember, and I'm talking to our big dogs now, as you might remember, Titan Roofing did an incredible veteran roof giveaway qualifying a number of, it's been about a month ago, hasn't it, James?
17: Yeah, we started it in June, and then the whole month of July, we went through and we vetted every single application nomination that we received.
16: Now, James, of course, is the owner of Titan Roofing, and now this is the sixth annual veteran roof giveaway that you've done, right?
17: Yeah, we announced two roofs yesterday. Two people from the Air Force won them up here in north central West Virginia, the Morgantown-Fairmont area. And now that we're in the Eastern Panhandle, we want to start doing the same thing every year here. So this is our first one ever doing it in Eastern Panhandle.
16: And we're very excited. This is something that just doesn't happen often. I mean, where a company steps up and does this. In fact, this is unprecedented. I've looked around. I haven't heard anybody doing something like this. And, you know, we support our veterans here on 95.9 The Big Dog. And I mean, I'm almost speechless.
17: Listen, they sign their name on a piece of paper. It says, I don't know you, but if I have to, I'll give my life for you. So this, to me, is minimal to what they've done and what they've given up and sacrificed for us.
16: So you guys have given away 13 free roofs for veterans in the last 5 years. It took the month of June to go through all the nominations, and we're now down to the finals.
17: Yes, today's the day.
16: All right. So we have a special person on the line with us, don't we?
17: We do, and I've never got to talk to him before. I've talked to his daughter for the on and off for the last 3 weeks, so this will be my first time meeting him as well.
16: All right, well, let me introduce United States Navy veteran Hoyt Chaney. Hoyt, welcome to the show.
18: Hi, how you doing?
16: I'm doing well. So you were in the Navy and stationed in Japan. Tell us a little bit about your experience in the Navy.
18: Well, I was a bosun mate in the Navy, and I was stationed overseas, and we did tours in the Indian Ocean, outside of Oman, Saudi Arabia, and it was a great experience. I enjoyed it.
16: I'm Bob Steele from 95.9 The Big Dog, and we really appreciate your service to our country. And I believe James Saunders, the owner of Titan Roofing, has something to tell you. James?
17: Yes, sir, Mr. Chaney. It's a privilege and an honor of mine to be able to let you know that you are the winner of the GAF Shingle ABC Supply Titan Roofing roof this year for the veteran in the Eastern Panhandle.
18: Oh, my gosh. Really?
17: So what that means is we'll come out and we'll assess your roof. If there's any sheeting that needs to be replaced, we'll replace the sheeting underneath of it. We'll fix any leaks or any issues that you may have. I know you have some blown-off shingles there at your house. And then we'll allow you to pick whichever color GAF shingle you want. We'll install it, and it'll be backed by a 25-year craftsmanship lifetime through GAF. So you'll never have to worry about your roof again.
18: Oh, gosh. I would say I really appreciate it.
16: Mr. Chaney, this cost you absolutely nothing.
18: Oh, my gosh. I was just going to get my roof replaced next year.
16: Well, there you go. It's timely. Perfect timing.
18: I would say the only thing it'll
17: cost you is probably a huge hug to your daughter. She wrote out a phenomenal background on you, and she's been phenomenal to deal with for the last 2 to 3 weeks as we've gone through this vetting process. So that's probably the only thing it's going to cost you is a hug to her.
16: So reach around because she's right there. Give her a big hug.
18: I will.
16: Well, congratulations, Mr. Chaney. We so appreciate your service to our country, and it's a pleasure to be able to give back to you.
18: Thank you so much. I appreciate it. Really do.
17: You're welcome. Thank you for your service, sir.
16: And that, my friends, is how this works. It is just a total incredible thing that Titan Roofing is doing. James Saunders, thank you so very much. We certainly appreciate what you guys do around the community. And this is just way, as we mentioned at the beginning, way above and beyond what anybody would expect a company to do. You guys just simply rock country style.
17: Oh, thank you. I appreciate it. I appreciate the radio stations getting it out there, because if it wasn't for you guys joining in, very few people would know about this, and we're able to reach a lot of veterans over the last couple months and over the last couple years doing this.
16: Now, we appreciate what they do. We appreciate what you do. And Mr. Cheney, congratulations. Hoyt Cheney, United States Navy, picks up a roof repair, upgrade, and replacement from Titan Roofing. This is the 6th annual Veteran Roof Giveaway, and man, oh man, it is just the tip of the iceberg. Right, James?
17: Yes, sir.
16: We are 95.9 The Big Dog. Congratulations once again to Hoyt Cheney, United States Navy, and I am just absolutely thrilled to be a part of all of this. Titan Roofing, thank you so very much. 95.9 The Big Dog.
8: So there you go. And our family of stations, 95.9 The Big Dog, had the pleasure of announcing that to the winner. Of course, it's a part of our family of stations. I can look out the window and see 95.9 The Big Dog. Look to my left and see today's 97.5. It's a big family. And whenever, even though it's not our money and we're not the one that's winning it, we've always gotten to be a part of some fun giveaways, Marcia, and it's always a good time.
19: Very cool. And the subterfuge, you know, of getting someone on the line when they don't really know that they're the winner.
8: Right.
19: It's very cool. By the way, if you're thinking, wow, that's really neat, I think they do this every year. And by the way, there's a really cool giveaway happening right now with our friends from Johnson & Johnson Heating and Air and Conditioning. And they are giving away $30,000 value. And I understand, even if you're not the big winner, I think he's taking the top something, mm-hmm. maybe top eight, top 10. And those folks will have to be present the day of the, you know, the announcement, but they won't go away empty handed.
8: Yeah, absolutely. So more on that on our website. Well, once again, congratulations to our winner. And thank you very much for James Saunders of Titan Roofing and partnering with us. And we love being a part of these giveaways. Very good. Got a break to take. We will wrap up the show on the other side, tell you what to expect from Metro News Talk Line, and tell you about a very special concert that happened in the greater Eastern Panhandle area on Sunday. So keep it here. It's Panhandle Live.
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1: 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That one out to right field.

0: Almost hit a speaker. Belayed. It's gone! A towering home run left on left for Kowser. 5-1 O's.
1: The Orioles went on to win Sunday's game against Tampa Bay 10-2. But not only that, the Orioles took the first two games of the series as well, winning on Friday 6-5, and another one-run victory of 4-3 on Saturday. The fourth game of the series against Tampa is tonight at 6:05. You can hear the call on the Panhandle News Network, WEPM Martinsburg, and WCST Berkeley Springs. 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
1: Welcome back. Final segment of the show, Panhandle Live, on this Monday. Still, we'll take your text at 304-263-4321. And still, we'll remind you that Metro News Talk Line is coming up here in just a couple of minutes. What to expect from Dave and TJ? Well, it's going to be a pretty weather-heavy show. Of course, there was some significant rainfall out here, but certainly in those areas around the state that were already affected from the first round of flooding a few weeks ago. Metro News meteorologist Brian Hughes will be the first guest on the show to talk about the latest round of flooding. And if I heard AccuWeather correctly this morning, I think we're expecting more rain today, sometime maybe mid-afternoon, and the possibility of a thunderstorm as well. Always a reminder, stay weather aware. You can get AccuWeather updates on this station. Of course, the severe weather updates will come through, the emergency alerts whenever needed, and have additional resources as well. We always encourage people to check in with West Virginia Eastern Panhandle Weather on Facebook. Will does a good job. Also coming up on today's Metro News Talk Line at 10:33, Brad McElhaney. Some significant developments in this Greenbrier saga went down over the weekend, and he will dive into all of that in just a little bit. We're going to hear from C.W. Sigmund at 11:06. He is the Kanawha County Emergency Management Director. Again, as we talk a little bit more about the flooding and the significant weather, we'll hear from Jonathan Savage of Fox News, one of their more worldwide correspondents, coming up at 11:23. And then you might have heard Fox News right before we came on the air on these reports on what's going on with the USS Abraham Lincoln, that if I heard correctly, was finally being recalled after months of an extended deployment where they didn't necessarily know when they were going to get recalled.
8: Well, the replacement ship is en route. And it's I think it's just that they don't, you know, they don't just jet over there.
1: Right. So it's the George Washington, I believe, that's coming to replace it.
8: Yeah.
1: Well, Michael Smith is a retired U.S. Navy Rear Admiral. He'll stop by at 11:33, kind of give his perspective. Some of the reports coming out of the USS Abraham Lincoln were pretty wild. So certainly a lot to unpack there. Marcia, tell the folks where you were at on Sunday night.
8: So Philip Bowen was in town, and I had told myself, you know, if he gets into Martinsburg, I've got to go see that, because he's been near us. He's been in D.C. He was doing that tour with Dwight Yoakam. Mm-hmm. He did a couple of nights at the Purple Fiddle, which is not that far away. But having him in Martinsburg was just so close. And I'm really glad that I got to go out there. Our daughter went with me, and it was just a great night. He's just amazing.
1: How long did he go?
8: It was a little over an hour, and the opening act had a fiddle player, mm-hmm. and he called him up, and they did, I believe it was it Country Roads that he helped out on, and another song that he just kind of had him ad lib on, which was just like, you know, musical gymnastics as far as I'm concerned. But it was just so great. And he and his brother played together. His brother actually plays a lot of fiddle or played a lot of fiddle last night. And then he has a couple of other musicians in the band with him. And it was just, it was one of those, I wish it would have gone on longer. But he mm-hmm. said a couple times that he was a little exhausted because he did two sets at
1: the State Fair. Yeah.
8: At the State Fair.
1: So, what's he like between songs? Is he one of those artists that chats. Wants to get, or does he talk? Does he make chats. Jokes?
8: He tells kind of funny, wry stories. One of the things that he said, he did a cover of a Britney Spears song. Mm. And the reason he did it, the setup for it was, he said that when he was making the transition between his corporate job and doing this full time, he made a pledge to himself, because he has three kids and a wife. He said he vowed to not use the corporate money to fund the gigs, the music end of it. And he said he got to Nashville. He was doing some little mini concerts, you know, playing wherever you can, right? He said he ran out of money, and he needed to make some money mm-hmm. to get back home. And he's playing this set, and this guy just keeps heckling him, asking him to play a Britney Spears song. And he says, "I'll do it." And the guy goes, "I'll give you $200. And he says, "I'll do it if I can do it my way." And he bluegrassifies it.
1: Wow.
8: And he played that last night. It was really cool.
1: Very cool. who all was it? Is it him and his brother, and there's one other musician with
8: Two
1: them?
8: Two others. There's a guy playing the stand-up bass. Yeah. And then a guy playing guitar.
1: Nice.
8: One of them was a roommate of his from college. Another guy is a guy from Michigan. And then he had a sound guy or two in the back. And the play, it was well attended. I'd never been mm-hmm. to the place. And there were a lot of people there. As a matter of fact, I kind of jockeyed in to get kind of close to the stage, and I was still sitting at an angle. But it was great sound all around.
1: Very cool. Would you see him again?
8: Oh, absolutely.
1: Very good.
8: And he was very gracious. He's like, I recognize your voice. And I said, we got to have you back in whenever you're in. And he is planning to come to the region again. But that was one of the closest places that I know of him performing. So.
1: Very good. I spent some time on Saturday out in Hedgesville, that community. And I got to tell you, I opened up the text line because I know we got some listeners. Went and saw the Hedgesville scrimmage against the University. Spent some time with my mom. She was in town because my dad came out to see the scrimmage. They were scrimmaging University, and he does their games along with John Kelly, who is with them as well. I got to find out where all the spots are in Hedgesville, because they wanted somewhere to eat after the game. Oh. And we went to King's. It was very good.
8: Mm-hmm.
1: Pizza by the slice, live, heavy slices
8: it's
1: of pizza.
8: It's so good.
1: Very
8: but
1: good.
8: But you do have to take the napkin and, like, you know, dot it a little bit.
1: A little bit.
8: Yeah.
1: But I need to find out what all the other kind of hidden gems are in Hedgesville, because I just don't know that much about that particular part of Berkeley County. So if anybody would like to let me know, I know there was a kind of a legendary ice cream place that's a little bit further downtown that Daniel and I went to one time. The name escapes me. But if anybody has like a, and if you don't want your spot blown up, I totally understand. But if anybody has any recommendations for like the places to eat in Hedgesville, I'll take it 304-263-4321. I also bring that up to say, I don't know how you people out in Hedgesville were surviving all these years without Sheetz and a Wawa within spitting distance of another brand new gas station that's popped up there right at the right before you get to the interstate.
8: I don't understand it
1: My
8: either.
1: Goodness, they
8: well,
1: grow.
8: They do the same thing with the pharmacies, like the national brand pharmacies. Like, why? What is this dueling pharmacy thing?
1: But not like there wasn't already. And I don't know what it is across the street, if it's a Rocks or
8: Rutgers,
1: whatever.
8: Maybe?
1: Maybe. That one in first. And then I feel like we waited for about 6 months, and I want to say the Wawa was first, and then the Sheetz.
8: I mean, it basically, they just pop up, and
1: they've added a couple extra stoplights, which I know people are not thrilled about.
8: What does this do for anyone? Because like one or two would be enough. Now you're like, now we've got a, I guess, a pricing war. Does it really, you know, does the gas price really go down? Or do you just go because you're like, well, that place has the better chicken?
1: So I would love to hear from our Hedgesville commuters, 304-263-4321, how much your life has been elevated as you take that trek down Route 9 if you commute into Berkeley County, now that there's several more gas stations and several more stoplights that you have to get through to get to the interstate. I would love to hear that. Also, hit me up with your favorite places to eat in Hedgesville that aren't chains. They're not chains.
8: I'm trying to schedule Wheeze Mace, my artist friend, and her husband, Dan Mace, who they're both entrepreneurs. He actually, I saw him, I went to a craft fair, and he has a game that he's created for Martinsburg. And then he said, and it looks like, you know, the streets in Martinsburg. He did another one. I didn't see it there, but he said, he assures me he's done one for Inwood with roundabouts.
1: Oh, jeez.
8: Lean into it. Just lean into it.
1: Then I dropped off a handful of DoorDashes there on Friday. I'll tell you, people.
8: Are you dizzy by the time you finish going through?
1: People still don't know how to drive on those roundabouts, man. It's a bit of a free-for-all.
8: Oh, and the fact that it's right off the interstate where you know you're going to get people from out of state who just want to get to the Dunkin' or just want to get to the McDonald's or whatever, or the Wawa or the Sheetz. And they're like, why am I in this?
1: Worst by far is when you're trying to go east to west. So if I'm picking up something over on, you know, where the McDonald's and all the stuff is, and then I need to go back across the interstate to the other side.
8: Which lane do you choose?
1: You have to be all the way on the outside.
8: You got to choose the right one.
1: The first time I did it, I didn't know that, and I just had to go back around the roundabouts until I could find the gap.
8: At least you knew that was the correction. You know, just keep going until you get yourself in the right lane.
1: By the way, a texter weighs in and shouted out Eagle Diner. I've heard good things about the Eagle Diner.
8: I saw there's like a Philly steak and cheese place there too.
1: Yeah. Every time I drive through that area to do something, I notice a new spot and I think, oh, it'd be cool to stop there. So I need to put together a list. When I, you know, 30 years from now, when I finally have disposable income, I would like to make my way through some of the more interesting looking places here in the Eastern Panhandle. But yeah, all right, that's going to do it for us in this edition of Panhandle Live. You missed any or part of today's show, you can find it podcasted at our Panhandle News Network Spotify page. And stay tuned through the top of the hour because Dave and TJ are coming up next with another edition of Metro News Talkline. From Marsh Kavalik, I've been Luke Wiggs. We'll see you tomorrow, folks. Have a good Monday.

0: 3 weeks from today, and I'm a freak show.
1: You're being a little dramatic, don't you think?
0: No, I don't think.
2: That's her in Hero. She also starred in another TV show, Nashville. No cause of death given. Hayden Panettiere was only 36. 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
6: Good morning. With your news update, I'm Marcia Cavalli. A fiery crash in Morgan County claimed the life of a young man, according to Morgan County Sheriff Johnny Walter. Read more in an article at panhandlenewsnetwork.com. The State Election Commission has dismissed a challenge to the eligibility of Jefferson County Commission candidate David Tabb, saying they don't have jurisdiction. Here's Secretary of State Chris Warner.
7: It's pretty clear in my estimation. I'm one of five members on that State Elections Commission that he signed up in a district that he doesn't live in. But when the attorneys researched the code, they found a carve-out for county commission candidates.
6: Maryland Governor Wes Moore is criticizing the U.S. military's lack of an exit strategy in the ongoing conflict with Iran. Specifically, Governor Moore mentioned the USS Lincoln and the sailors who have been aboard the naval ship for a record 240-plus days now. A new report finds West Virginia does not have enough attorneys to handle court-appointed cases. State Supreme Court Chief Justice Haley Buns says 46 of the state's 55 counties now qualify as legal deserts. Penn State hit a major milestone this past weekend, awarding its 1 millionth degree during summer commencement ceremonies. The Shenandoah, Virginia County School Board will appeal a judge's order to remove Confederate names from district schools. A new website lets you check to see if your vehicle has been spotted by flock cameras. The Have I Been Flocked site tracks flock audit logs and allows drivers to see if their license plate has been run by law enforcement agencies' flock camera systems. It's going to be a busy season for the Stubblefield Institute this fall. Here's Director Ashley Hurst.
8: So one of the things that we have been working on for about 2 years and has been under wraps until very recently is a program called West Virginia Emerging. That is where we are bringing together legislators, subject matter experts, in this case, child care providers, which is a little hint about what we're talking about, to develop a statewide solution.
6: Hear her full comments on our Panhandle News Network Spotify. For the Panhandle News Network, I'm Marcia Kovalik.
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9: Here is your Panhandle News Network forecast. This afternoon, expect cloudy skies and high humidity with a chance of a thunderstorm in some areas. The temperature will reach 89 degrees. Tonight will be clear and humid with a low of 70. Tomorrow will bring mostly sunny conditions with a high of 86. Tomorrow night will be clear with a low of 60. With your Panhandle News Network forecast, I'm meteorologist Joe Lundberg.
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0: summer of storms continues. This time, Kanawha County hit hard. Fayette County hit. Counties in central West Virginia hit hard. We'll cover it all. This is Metro News Talk Line. We are underway.
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3: Good morning. With your news update, I'm Marcia Cavalli. Students in the Eastern Panhandle head back to school later this week. Berkeley County Schools Director of Transportation Eric Kiesecker says the process has been underway to make sure there are school bus drivers for their 251 routes.
4: We're always in the process of training. We have a lot of folks that are in training right now, and we have several that are getting ready to test to come work for us. But I will say this for my team. Last year, you know, we had canceled runs, you know, 2 years ago, 3 years ago. Our team at Transportation was able to put together combinations all year long, and we never canceled a run last year.
3: Eric Kiesecker was a guest on Friday's Panhandle Live, as was West Virginia Secretary of State Chris Warner, who gave some business numbers for parts of the Panhandle.
5: First of all, let me just point out to you, I mean, the thing that jumped out at me first is if you take Berkeley and Jefferson County, you currently have 14,782 businesses operating in the two-county region. That is more than the largest county in the state, and Kanawha County has 14,506. When we look at veteran-owned businesses, there are 1,004 registered veteran-owned businesses.
3: A Morgantown area construction company that has been active in community service is bringing free home improvement services to those who served our country. 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
6: And now that we're in the Eastern Panhandle, we want to start doing the same thing every year here. So this is our first one ever doing it in Eastern Panhandle.
3: U.S. Navy veteran Hoyt Cheney of Martinsburg was the grand prize winner of the 6th annual Titan Roofing Veteran Roof Giveaway here in the Panhandle. Here's what that announcement sounded like.
6: Yes, sir, Mr. Cheney. It's a privilege and an honor of mine to be able to let you know that you are the winner of the GAF Shingle ABC Supply Titan Roofing Roof this year for the veteran in the Eastern Panhandle.
7: Oh, my gosh. I was just going to get my roof replaced next year. Thank you so much. I appreciate it. Really do.
6: Oh, you're welcome. Thank you for your service, sir.
3: You can hear the announcement in its entirety on our Panhandle News Network Spotify for Monday. For the Panhandle News Network, I'm Marcia Kovalik.
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8: Here is your Panhandle News Network forecast. This afternoon, expect cloudy skies and high humidity with a chance of a thunderstorm in some areas. The temperature will reach 89 degrees. Tonight will be clear and humid with a low of 70. Tomorrow will bring mostly sunny conditions with a high of 86. Tomorrow night will be clear with a low of 60. With your Panhandle News Network forecast, I'm meteorologist Joe Lundberg.
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9: Metro News Talk Line already in progress on a Monday morning, getting the week started. Dave and TJ in the Encova Insurance studios. Dave in Morgantown, obviously. TJ in Charleston. Jake Link handles the video stream. Sophia Wasnick on the audio side of things today. Say good morning once again to all of our great radio affiliates across the state of West Virginia. We appreciate you letting us be part of your day, or if you're watching in on the Metro News TV app, Facebook Live, and YouTube Live. We appreciate that as well. Don't forget, you can download the app, put it on your smart device, smart TV, take it wherever you want to go, and have access to all of the Metro News TV programming. Bottom of the hour, we're going to talk to retired United States Navy Rear Admiral Michael Smith. He will join us to put some context and perspective into the conditions on the USS Abraham Lincoln. Those have come into the spotlight recently. They

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1: It is 3 minutes past the top of the hour in the Panhandle News Network newsroom. Good afternoon, I'm Luke Wiggs. Morgan County authorities say a man died in a fiery vehicle crash on Martinsburg Road. Morgan County Sheriff Johnny Walter tells the Panhandle News Network a deputy arrived at the scene of the crash off Martinsburg Pike at the intersection with Moonlight Lane just before 4 Saturday morning. A pickup truck at the location was fully engulfed in flames. Firemen were able to get the fire under control quickly, and once the blaze was out, a body was discovered in the vehicle. The sheriff's department indicated that the victim appears to be a 24-year-old man. His family was notified, but his identity is yet to be confirmed by the state medical examiner. You can read more in an article at panhandlenewsnetwork.com. During last Thursday's Berkeley County Commission meeting, Gary Wyan presented the order to dissolve the Berkeley County Emergency Ambulance Authority and establish EMS as a county department.
2: As you recall, you've already set in motion the migration of the employees and the efforts of the Berkeley County Emergency Ambulance Authority and migrating that into a department of the Berkeley County Commission. All the pieces and all the players are in place. This just finalizes the process and carves it in stone that...
1: Here's Commission President Eddie Gokenauer.
3: That's really a big deal.
2: It is.
3: To be able to bring them under here. I think the timing of it is right, and there should be no seam whatsoever. This should be absolutely seamless with services and with the employees.
2: 100%.
3: There'll be no difference with their seniority or their retirement or any of this kind of stuff will be affected.
4: It'll add another $11 million to our operating budget, but they are a self-sustained operation over there, and so it really won't cost us any additional funds, and the hope is that we'll actually save money by doing this. So.
1: And the commission put out a further statement this morning saying, quote, the Berkeley County Commission adopted an order Thursday to dissolve the Berkeley County Emergency Ambulance Authority and transfer EMS operations to a county department to be named Berkeley County Emergency Medical Services. The move will take effect July 1st of 2027, which provides time for the administrative transition. The Baltimore Orioles are back in a playoff spot, and they go for a series sweep tonight against the Tampa Bay Rays at 6 o'clock first pitch. You can hear the call and coverage of Orioles baseball all season long on the Panhandle News Network, WEPM Martinsburg, and WCST Berkeley Springs. Stay tuned. 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From the news desk, I'm Luke Wiggs.
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5: Here is your Panhandle News Network forecast. This afternoon, expect cloudy skies and high humidity with a chance of a thunderstorm in some areas. The temperature will reach 89 degrees. Tonight will be clear and humid with a low of 70. Tomorrow will bring mostly sunny conditions with a high of 86. Tomorrow night will be clear with a low of 60. With your Panhandle News Network forecast, I'm meteorologist Joe Lundberg.

0: free as possible. Now, as far as the cleanup on the rest of the roadways and everything else, if an event occurs, number one priority is A, safety, keep the people safe and out of harm's way as much as possible, manage the traffic, and then get that road open as quick as possible.
1: Well, Chuck Smith with the West Virginia Turnpike Authority, thank you for your time. We appreciate it.
0: Thank you, Amanda.
1: We'll talk to you one time on a really sunny day. It'll be fun. Your disposition is sunny, Chuck. We appreciate it. Thank you. We're going to take a quick break. When we come back, we're going to talk with somebody who is working to help those who are affected by this most recent round of flooding. Sound like a broken record. We're back in a minute.
2: We'll be right back. This is Metro News Midday. Metro News, the voice of West Virginia. Around here, Fair Week means something. It sure does. I grew up at this here fair. You come out, you see folks you've known your whole life, and you think, yep, this is home. 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
4: Metro News Midday heard all of the great state of West Virginia. 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
1: Unfortunately, we have to do this again, but we're so glad there are people who step up and answer the call. Time and again, when this flooding tears through any part of our state, people do what they can to gather supplies for those in need. Kanawha County Starting Point's Family Support Center is one of those organizations. And joining us now to talk more about the flood relief donation drive that they're working on is Janet Cooper. She's a Family Support Center. She's the director, I should say, at the Family Support Center. Thank you for being here. We appreciate it.
16: Thanks for having me.
1: So many of your families are affected by this flood. Just kind of give us the overview of what you've been dealing with since all of this rain started yesterday.
16: We know that Cabin Creek, which is actually where our former location used to be, was impacted, it seems, the greatest that we've heard so far. I know there's several other Upper Kanawha Valley communities that are dealing with the aftermath. I know power is slowly getting restored to those areas. So we haven't, you know, been able to reach a lot of people yet, but we do are collecting donations and do plan to head up there tomorrow around noon to pass out free lunch and any supplies that we have collected up to that point.
1: Yeah, it's so wonderful that you guys are doing this. I want to ask you more, but just quickly, let's start off in case somebody tunes in and tunes out perhaps about where they can donate supply items to you guys.
16: Yes, our location is in Chesapeake, West Virginia. We're actually in the backside of the town hall there. It's at 12404 McCorkle Avenue. We just come to the back door. We're here today till 3, and then people can reach out by phone, 304-410-2362, if we need to arrange a separate even pickup or donation time. We're willing to work with anybody to do that.
1: Yeah, it's so nice. I would imagine your phones have been ringing off the hook this morning, though, with people who need help.
16: We haven't gotten a lot of calls yet. I think everybody's just still kind of assessing everything and seeing what's needed. And I know with power being down, it may be difficult for people to know where to come for help at this point. But we have been in communication with the school leadership there at Sharon Dawes Elementary, and we are planning to set up there tomorrow, and we're slowly getting the word out for people to reach out for any specific needs as well, besides just the general cleaning and flood relief type of donations that we're taking.
4: And Jane, this is Dave Allen. We appreciate you joining us here on the show today. And, you know, we spent so much time, as Amanda alluded to earlier, unfortunately, this year, talking about flood and flood relief items. But it's generally speaking, what you're looking to collect are the things that everybody needs during these. We're looking for buckets, gloves, mm-hmm. cases of water, bleach, things like that.
16: Yes, any like shovels, shop brooms, things to help get mud and debris out of houses if needed. We will accept other like foods, non-perishable things, baby supplies if people need it. But, if there's specific requests, then, you know, people need to reach out so we can start working on finding the resources for those. But, yeah, just general cleaning supplies, all of that stuff we're taking to head up there tomorrow.
1: Janet, tell us a little bit about what the Kanawha County Starting Points Family Center does.
16: Yeah, we are here supporting families with kids in their home. We have 5 core services that we offer all the time. We have a pantry, baby household food pantry. We do play groups for toddlers. We have parenting classes. We are doing one-on-one mobility mentoring sessions, which is just like a goal-setting session. And we can work with families to achieve goals and help them get more independent, financially independent, and also just we can provide the resources they need to help them meet their goals to overcome some obstacles and roadblocks. And then we also do family engagement nights, so just fun nights with the families can be together and engaged. We are starting a new homeschool group here, which will be the first one in this area for homeschool families to come and get. They can support each other through homeschooling. We also will be doing activities with the kids and things like that.
1: That sounds neat. We'll have to have you back on to talk about that homeschool segment of all of this, because it sounds like we could do a little bit more on that. As you deal with families who sometimes find themselves in a tough spot to begin with, what happens when something like this type of catastrophic flooding happens in their homes or near their homes?
16: When families are already struggling with just day-to-day life, something like this happens, the resources that they have personally are limited, and then it just creates more stress, can create more trauma and things for the kids involved and for the family as a whole. So we want to be there in times that are of crisis and also just support along the way so that we can help prevent any major crisis or trauma coming into the home.
1: Yeah, building them up before, and making things strong around them, creating that infrastructure that every family needs to make sure that they have a place to go and that they know. I think it's great. I'm sure many of them know that you guys are going to answer the call and that hopefully the community will also answer the call. Have you had some donations already today?
16: The main donation we have is from the Regional Family Resource Network, who we're collaborating with through this process. So they have made a big purchase of cleaning supplies and plastic totes, and we do have some dog food and cat food and things like that that we'll be taking up tomorrow. We'll get more, another shipment in from them tomorrow. But besides that, we haven't had anybody bring donations so far.
1: Okay. Well, we hope that people will hear this and that we'll certainly do it. It's 12404 McCorkle Avenue in Chesapeake. They're looking for things like buckets, gloves, cases of water, bleach, contractor trash bags, shop brooms, squeegees, mold treatment and prevention supplies, plastic tubs with lids. I mean, anything you can think of in these moments. Mm-hmm. Probably I would fans and dehumidifiers. I know that those are big ticket items, but gosh, are they helpful in these moments.
16: Yeah, and if any businesses or, restaurants or anything like that want to donate, more specific items or want to donate a free hot meal, we can definitely coordinate that throughout the week. We're going up there tomorrow at noon to do food and, serve hot dogs and things like that. But, we can head back up there anytime this week because it's definitely going to be an ongoing process.
1: It will. Jana, thank you so much for joining us today. I appreciate it. 304-410-2362. Kanawha County is counting on you, and we know that the Starting Points Family Center is going to do some great things. Thank you for joining us.
16: Thank you.
1: We'll be back in a minute.
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3: Syndergaard, that one out to right field. Almost hit a speaker. Belayed. It's gone! A towering home run left on left for Kowser. 5-1 O's.
21: The Orioles went on to win Sunday's game against Tampa Bay 10-2. 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The fourth game of the series against Tampa is tonight at 6:05. 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
1: 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We had that conversation last week about that fight to save some gems at Thurmond in the New River Gorge area. 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
23: The ceasefire with Iran ends. I'm Jack Callahan, Fox News. The official end of an agreement which President Trump says Iran nullified weeks ago.
24: Today, the memorandum of understanding between the United States and Iran expires. It's been 60 days since it was signed, and reports indicate very little diplomatic progress to reopen the Strait of Hormuz.
23: Fox's Trey Yanks, who spoke with the president this morning.
24: President Trump told Fox News that Iran should put up the white flag of surrender. He added that I have no time schedule. I'm not in a hurry. The president also warned that he would bomb the S out of Oman if they got in the way, as reports indicate ongoing talks between Iran and Oman about control of the strait.
23: Iran says it is ready to go on the offensive unless the U.S. fully implements the memorandum of understanding expiring today. There are reports of progress in another Mideast hotspot. Following talks with both sides, an official with President Trump's Board of Peace for Gaza says Israel's Prime Minister Benjamin Netanyahu has agreed on a path forward. The peace board had recommended Israel's withdrawal from Gaza, but Prime Minister Netanyahu had previously said not until Hamas is completely disarmed. Newly released emails between Dr. Anthony Fauci and the then acting commissioner of the Food and Drug Administration show Dr. Fauci was aware of a potential safety risk from the COVID-19 vaccine for pregnant women.
25: It reads in part, clearly during mass vaccination, you will get a lot of psychological reactions, and it is hard to sort these things out, but the people's main complaint is that no one takes them seriously. No one knows how to treat them, and there is no effort to study this. Fauci responded, writing, quote, "We cannot ignore her. We should probably bring in CDC.
23: Fox's Alex Hogan reports to date, no studies have shown any increased risk for miscarriage, stillbirth, or birth defects from the COVID vaccine. Wall Street, the Dow is off nearly 220 points. The S&P 500 down about 18. The NASDAQ now in the red as well. 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

0: be a 24-year-old man. His family was notified, but his identity is yet to be confirmed by the state medical examiner. You can read more in an article at PanhandleNewsNetwork.com. During last Thursday's Berkeley County Commission meeting, Gary Wyan presented the order to dissolve the Berkeley County Emergency Ambulance Authority and establish EMS as a county department.
1: As you recall, you've already set in motion the migration of the employees and the efforts of the Berkeley County Emergency Ambulance Authority and migrating that into a department of the Berkeley County Commission. All the pieces and all the players are in place. This just finalizes the process and carves it in stone that...
0: Here's Commission President Eddie Gokenauer.
2: That's really a big deal.
1: It is.
2: To be able to bring them under here. I think the timing of it is right, and there should be no seam whatsoever. This should be absolutely seamless with services and with the employees.
1: 100%.
2: There will be no difference with their seniority or their retirement or any of this kind of stuff will be affected.
3: It'll add another $11 million to our operating budget, but they are a self-sustained operation over there, and so it really won't cost us any additional funds, and the hope is that we'll actually save money by doing this. So.
0: And the commission put out a further statement this morning saying, quote, the Berkeley County Commission adopted an order Thursday to dissolve the Berkeley County Emergency Ambulance Authority and transfer EMS operations to a county department to be named Berkeley County Emergency Medical Services. The move will take effect July 1st of 2027, which provides time for the administrative transition. The Baltimore Orioles are back in a playoff spot, and they go for a series sweep tonight against the Tampa Bay Rays at 6 o'clock first pitch. You can hear the call and coverage of Orioles baseball all season long on the Panhandle News Network, WEPM Martinsburg, and WCST Berkeley Springs. Stay tuned. 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From the news desk, I'm Luke Wiggs.
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5: Here is your Panhandle News Network forecast. This afternoon, expect cloudy skies and high humidity with a chance of a thunderstorm in some areas, reaching a high of 89. Tonight will be clear and humid with a low of 70. Tomorrow is forecasted to be mostly sunny and humid with a high of 87. With your Panhandle News Network forecast, I'm meteorologist Joe Lundberg.

0: about some of these things that we talked about with Rusty, with a delegate who is also an educator, and that is Delegate Andy Shamblin. He'll join me next hour. Coming back after this on Metro News Midday.
1: We'll be right back. 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

0: do, and our city teams and county and state folks try to do it as well always.
1: Well, it's certainly a challenge right now to do anything in this weather. It's been a difficult summer for sure.
0: It is unlike a lot of summers that we've seen. Just quite frankly, it is. These systems are erratic, and it is more than, you know, to say that it's challenging sounds just really flip. Mm-hmm. It's more than challenging. It's devastating, Amanda.
1: It is. It's catastrophic, and it's changing people's lives, and it's uprooting a lot of lives as well. Charleston Mayor Amy Schuller Goodwin, and we appreciate your time. Thank you.
0: Thanks,
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1: Welcome back to Metro News Midday. Crews in Kanawha County have been out assessing the damage all morning long. I know they were out last night as well, but the daylight really gives a different perspective. Joining us now to talk more about what he's been witnessing is C.W. Sigmund. He's the Kanawha County Emergency Management and Floodplain Director. Thanks for being here. I know you're very busy today.
19: Yeah, good afternoon.
1: How are you doing and how are the people in the community doing as you go out and witness some very difficult destruction?
19: Well, the community is doing okay. They've been through a tough time in a lot of the areas. You know, a lot of damage, Rutledge Road area, Cabin Creek area, different areas in the county. It's been pretty tough, and I see a lot of people out trying to clean up.
1: Yeah, I would imagine. What is the hardest hit area, CW?
19: It's hard to say. As far as just looking at it, the Rutledge Road area looks terrible. They've had some serious flooding out there. The creeks have washed out. A lot of debris on the road, like trees down, power lines down. It just looks terrible. I'm not sure how much home damage we have there. Cabin Creek, same way. Not as much trees down issues, but water got into several homes up there.
1: Okay. And so as you're watching this, and we're listening to it last night too, you know, people can listen to scanner apps now so easily. And I was just seeing those alerts come in last night, water rescue, water rescue, water rescue. I mean, that has to be overwhelming for your crews.
19: Yes, it is overwhelming, but I can't speak highly enough of the crews. And I use the example of Cabin Creek. A lot of water rescues yesterday morning kind of started it off. And besides the local crews like Cabin Creek and Glasgow and Bell and Chesapeake, and I'm forgetting fire departments in the area. They all done great. East Bank Chief kind of took the leadership role as far as the incident commander. But even Bell was there. But Charleston and South Charleston also sent their water rescue team. So we had a lot of water rescue capabilities there, and they worked as one. They were great.
1: To what do you attribute? I mean, do you guys practice for this? How does that happen?
19: A lot of it, we do a lot of training together. And everybody, you know, works together pretty well for the most part.
1: Yeah, I'm glad to hear that. And obviously the proof is in the pudding. But, you know, we have not heard of any serious injuries or fatalities as a result of yesterday's flooding. Is there any update on that front?
19: So far, so good. I hope it stays that way. There was probably a few injuries we're not hearing about, but there was nothing serious. I don't know of anybody being taken to the hospital, and definitely no fatalities have been reported.
2: CW, this is Dave Allen. We appreciate you joining us here on the show today. And, you know, I don't know, it's been a while, specifically here in the Kanawha County and surrounding areas of the Kanawha Valley, where we've had a weather system that just pounced up on us like what we had yesterday, because usually you'll get certain communities that are impacted. But, I mean, this was pretty much the entire county of Kanawha. And I know Fayette got hit as hard as well. But, I mean, there wasn't an area of Kanawha County that wasn't impacted one way or the other, some worse than others. But, I mean, this is a whole countywide thing.
19: It went from the west to the east, and you know, I looked at the AEP's outage map this morning, and you could track the storms pretty much by where the concentration of the outages were. Not it was outages outside of that concentration, but you could see a big concentration of outages from west to the east, and then right into Fayette County.
1: Wow. Yeah. Have you been able to communicate and coordinate with their emergency management director there?
19: Yes. I talked to some of the water rescue folks. They kind of handled their own. We did not send resources there, nor did they send resources to us. But we have not talked today, but we will be. We talked to the other emergency managers like City of Charleston, those folks we will coordinate with. I'm not talking to Jack today, though.
1: Is there any piece of advice you might give someone, you know, as we have just all lived and watched our neighbors live this relentless rain this summer that just is, it just feels different. Is there any advice you can give people right now who could potentially find themselves in this situation, CW?
19: Well, first of all, we have a survey going out. Our folks are out going doing surveys. Plus, you can look on our social media pages. It's a survey 1 through 3. Kind of lets us know how much damage. That way we can assess how much, how many houses are destroyed, how many houses are damaged. Helps us with a FEMA declaration if we can get one, and lets us know where to concentrate our activities. Again, look on the survey on our website for the survey tools. You can also call 211. United Way is set up. You can call them. They'll help you fill out the form. If you have water in your living space, you know, up where you, you know, in the part of the house where you actually live, you can call 1-800 Red Cross. They can also offer you some assistance.
1: Well, it's all important to remember. We thank you for being out there in the thick of it, CW Sigmund from Kanawha County. Thank you.
19: You're welcome. Thank you.
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30: 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Almost hit a speaker. Belayed, it's gone! A towering home run left on left for Kowser. 5-1 O's.
29: The Orioles went on to win Sunday's game against Tampa Bay 10-2. But not only that, the Orioles took the first two games of the series as well, winning on Friday 6-5, and another one-run victory of 4-3 on Saturday. The fourth game of the series against Tampa is tonight at 6:05. You can hear the call on the Panhandle News Network, WEPM Martinsburg, and WCST Berkeley Springs. 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
1: Welcome back to Metro News Midday. Don't forget there are a couple of locations within Kanawha County that we've talked about, Martin Luther King Community Center and the Family Resource Center out in Chesapeake, where they're collecting donations. It's in the back side of Chesapeake City Hall. 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And if you'd like to nominate someone to be this week's wonderful West Virginian, we welcome that as well. 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
0: 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We're proud to be the new home of Mountaineer sports.
3: As the Memorandum of Understanding expires, Iran issues new threats. I'm Jack Callahan, Fox News. An Iranian official telling Reuters they will go on the offensive unless the U.S. complies with the ceasefire agreement, which has now run out, without signs of diplomatic progress. Reports suggested shipping through the Strait of Hormuz ground to a near halt over the weekend. Not true, says Energy Secretary Chris Wright, telling Fox News scores of ships were escorted through over the weekend.
5: We're going to continually get better at escorting traffic out, and the power of Iran is going to continue to shrink. So I think we'll see a positive trend in that direction. Iran can't export any oil right now. That's part of our economic strangulation. But the world doesn't need Iranian oil.
3: President Trump confirming to Fox News there is a back channel between Washington and Iran's Islamic Revolutionary Guard. He says Tehran should raise the white flag and surrender. Potential progress toward peace in Gaza. Presidential envoy Jared Kushner met with Israel's Prime Minister Netanyahu today, and according to a peace board official, secured agreement on a path forward. Netanyahu has refused to withdraw from Gaza until Hamas is disarmed. Opening statements have begun in the murder trial of Dwayne Davis, accused of ordering the fatal hit on rapper Tupac Shakur nearly 30 years ago. Prosecutor Vinu Panal telling jurors Davis supplied the gun.
7: Dwayne Davis made sure that the shooters were armed and ready to execute their revenge. And remarkably, you will learn that from Dwayne Davis himself.
3: Palal says, using details of the murder from a book which Davis published, his attorneys say that book was embellished and Davis was not in Vegas the night Tupac was killed. Prosecution has rested and the defense has begun calling its witnesses in the trial of Lindsey Clancy, accused of killing her three young children. 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
10: It is 3 minutes past the top of the hour in the Panhandle News Network newsroom. Good afternoon, I'm Luke Wiggs. Many counties in West Virginia are struggling to find enough lawyers for court-appointed legal work.
11: 46 of the 55 West Virginia counties fall under a legal desert classification from the American Bar Association. That's when there's less than one lawyer for every 1,000 residents. This comes after the state Supreme Court had its commission review the latest numbers in the state. Chief Justice Haley Bunn says there's a real need for people to join the profession.
6: We have more

0: collapsed near a sinkhole in the 1700 block of Bloomery Road, and information appears to indicate that this was first reported around 12:43 this afternoon. We will continue to update this story. The State Election Commission has dismissed a challenge to the eligibility of a Jefferson County Commission candidate in David Tabb, determining that it does not have jurisdiction to consider the matter. West Virginia Secretary of State Chris Warner explained why on Friday's Panhandle Live.
1: It's pretty clear in my estimation. I'm one of five members on that State Elections Commission that he signed up in a district that he doesn't live in. But when the attorneys researched the code, they found a carve-out for county commission candidates that those cases need to be heard in the circuit court.
0: You can read more at WVMetroNews.com. Also on Friday's show, we were joined by Berkeley County Schools Director of Transportation, Eric Kiesecker. He says the process is underway to find school bus drivers.
2: We're always in the process of training. We have a lot of folks that are in training right now, and we have several that are getting ready to test to come work for us. But I will say this for my team. Last year, you know, we had canceled runs, you know, 2 years ago, 3 years ago. Our team at Transportation was able to put together combinations all year long, and we never canceled a run last year.
0: From the news desk, I'm Luke Wiggs.
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4: Here is your Panhandle News Network forecast. This afternoon, expect cloudy skies and high humidity with a chance of a thunderstorm in some areas, reaching a high of 89. Tonight will be clear and humid with a low of 70. Tomorrow is forecasted to be mostly sunny and humid with a high of 87. With your Panhandle News Network forecast, I'm meteorologist Joe Lundberg.

0: if we are overspending on it, then the legislature needs to either put some guardrails on the program or build it into the base budget. If it's important enough that we're going to spend the funding on it, which I believe it is personally, I think it's very important. I think if there are questions about the amount of funding or the spending level, let's put it in the budget and settle it.
1: Delegate and educator Andy Shamlin, if I don't talk to you, said school. I probably won't. School starts Wednesday in Kanawha County. Have yourself a great school year. Educate them youngins, my friend.
0: I'll do my best. I tell people that I teach how government is supposed to work, and since being in the legislature, I've almost learned how it actually works, and there's sort of a disconnect.
1: All right. We'll work to fix that on both fronts, okay?
0: All right, Dave. Have a good day.
1: And you as well. 220, we're back after this.
2: We'll be right back. This is Metro News Midday. Metro News, the voice of West Virginia.
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1: 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My name is Dave Allen. His name is Metro News meteorologist Brian Hughes. How you doing?

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1: 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We'll get to Open Line West Virginia here in a couple of moments. And of course, on Friday, we get to do very little Open Line West Virginia.

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12: Here come the Baltimore Orioles.
13: Syndergaard, that one out to right field. Almost hit a speaker. Belayed, it's gone! A towering home run left on left for Kowser. 5-1 O's.
12: The Orioles went on to win Sunday's game against Tampa Bay 10-2. But not only that, the Orioles took the first two games of the series as well, winning on Friday 6-5, and another one-run victory of 4-3 on Saturday. The fourth game of the series against Tampa is tonight at 6:05. You can hear the call on the Panhandle News Network, WEPM Martinsburg, and WCST Berkeley Springs. 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
14: Welcome back to the show. A couple of minutes before 3, Tex says liberals are always mad. That's what they do. Tex said, did Dave, this is for you, Weekly.
15: What?
14: Did Dave bring all three E's back with him?
15: You bet I did.
14: Ladies and gentlemen, here he is, a man who spent his entire vacation pointing at the WNBA Sophie Cunningham.
15: new Dave phone, who dis?
14: Yeah.
15: No.
14: How you doing?
15: I've managed to make it back to 11-11, which is good.
14: Yeah, it is.
15: Man, I tell you what, though. When you're off a week, sometimes when the show ends on Friday and I come back on Monday, I can't remember how to do it.
14: Uh-huh.
15: Man, when I started sitting down and putting the notes together for this show, I didn't even know where to start.
14: All
15: man.
14: The players have retired.
15: Yeah.
14: You talked about the last time you were
15: These
14: on the
15: links
14: air.
15: Don't work. Yeah. Man, you know
14: the
15: something went wrong.
14: Patriots were called the Boston Patriots when you were here. And you could still say
15: I can't say that.
14: Had a lot of fun with Coop during this segment because Soup came. He came in and we did this. And
15: we
14: played a couple of games while you were gone.
15: No kidding.
14: Coop and I did.
15: Are you trying to make me jealous? Is that what you're trying to do?
14: I'm just saying.
15: Okay.
14: We had fun. Okay. All right, what you got on the show?
15: Today's the anniversary of the day in 1973 where Willie Mays hit his last home run.
14: Okay.
15: Okay, so the question of the day is, would you rather see the first game of a great player's career or the last game?
14: You asked me this during the break. I'm going to say the last game, but I'm going to overthink the whole thing because you may not know when the guy is playing whether he's going to be a great player or not if it's his first game. Are you assuming that we already know he's going to be a great player?
15: There's no way to know. There's no way to know.
14: They'll sort it all out. I'll see you tomorrow. Till then, have fun and love somebody.
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13: The Beano Extension. I'm Jack Callahan, Fox News. President Trump telling reporters in the Oval Office within the hour the U.S. will not seek to extend the now expired Memorandum of Understanding with Iran.
4: Iran is in big trouble. They have 300% inflation. The country's a mess, and the military is totally defeated.
13: An Iranian government official telling Reuters, though, Iran will go on the offensive if the U.S. doesn't comply with the MOU within a few weeks. Gas prices, on average, more than 90 cents a gallon higher than a year ago, according to AAA. But Energy Secretary Chris Wright tells Fox News the pump price will come down.
16: We're fixing a 47-year-old problem with this government in Iran and the threat of nuclear weapons. But it does cause some disruption in the short term. Mm-hmm. But President Trump's policies have made us ready for that disruption.
13: The Trump administration is temporarily pausing construction of a controversial border project in the Big Bend National Park in Texas while an on-the-ground evaluation is being done. Project has faced fierce bipartisan opposition, critics saying marring a pristine environmental area and the region's rugged and remote terrain already serves as a deterrent to illegal immigration and smuggling. Opening statements have concluded in the murder trial of Dwayne Davis, the man accused of orchestrating the murder almost 30 years ago of rapper Tupac Shakur in a drive-by shooting. Prosecution citing what it says was an admission in Davis' own memoir. Davis' attorney Michael Saft telling jurors much of that book was made up.
17: The state has just told you what they believe to be the evidence in this case. But really, at the end of the day, you have to ask yourself if what they're saying is really truth.
13: Davis could face life in prison if he's convicted. An hour before the close, the Dow is down 248 points. The S&P 500 off nearly 31. And NASDAQ is off 65 points. 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
22: It is 3 minutes past the top of the hour in the Panhandle News Network newsroom. Good afternoon, I'm Luke Wiggs. Morgan County authorities say a man died in a fiery vehicle crash on Martinsburg Road. Morgan County Sheriff Johnny Walter tells the Panhandle News Network a deputy arrived at the scene of the crash off Martinsburg Pike at the intersection with Moonlight Lane just before 4 Saturday morning. A pickup truck at the location was fully engulfed in flames. Firemen were able to get the fire under control quickly, and once the blaze was out, a body was discovered in the vehicle. The sheriff's department indicated that the victim appears to be a 24-year-old man.
1: His family was notified, but his identity is yet to be confirmed by the state medical examiner. You can read more in an article at PanhandleNewsNetwork.com. During last Thursday's Berkeley County Commission meeting, Gary Wyan presented the order to dissolve the Berkeley County Emergency Ambulance Authority and establish EMS as a county department.
2: As you recall, you've already set in motion the migration of the employees and the efforts of the Berkeley County Emergency Ambulance Authority and migrating that into a department of the Berkeley County Commission. All the pieces and all the players are in place. This

Here is your Panhandle News Network forecast. Tonight, expect clear skies with humidity and a low temperature of 70. Tomorrow will bring mostly sunny conditions with humidity and a high of 87. Tomorrow night will be clear with a low of 60. Moving on to Wednesday, anticipate a mix of clouds and sunshine with a high of 87. With your Panhandle News Network forecast, I'm meteorologist Jason Caterina.

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1: All right, welcome back to the show. Hour number two, how do you do? Metro News Hotline, keeping the company here in West Virginia every weekday afternoon on the old Metro News Radio Network, beginning at 3:06 and taking you through until 6 o'clock. Wherever you're listening to the show today, inside the state or beyond the borders, just trying to get a read on what's going on back home, we hope you're having a good day. We hope you're having a good day. And we appreciate the fact you're listening in more than you know. More than you know. All right. I'm back from vacation. Coop, how many days was I off? A bunch, right? Last week and then Friday, too.
2: Six work days. So then 2 weekend days. So that, that's 10 days.
1: That's a long time, man. Yeah,
2: pretty
1: that's
2: good.
1: A long
2: pretty
1: time.
2: Good.
1: Well, we managed to get through the first hour. So let's go ahead and all of our regular guests on a Monday are here. Chef Paul Smith's here. We're going to talk about food prep, the restaurant business here in the WV. So if you got a question or a comment for Chef Paul about food, and I know you do, send me a text on that, 304-TALK-304, 304-8255-304, and we'll turn those right around to Chef Paul. He'll be on with us in just a sec. Also, Kristen Burt's got the Hollywood Dirt. She'll be by. That is at 4:33 this afternoon. We'll open up the On This Date file at 4:50, five things to know at 5 o'clock. In about 52 minutes or so, we're keeping our eyes on the Reds game. Reds, let's see, where are they here? Let's see. We've gone to the ninth. Cardinals scored two in the top of the first, and they've made that hold up so far. It's a day-night twin bill, 2-1 Cards in the ninth inning. Top of the ninth, nobody out.
2: The only thing I'll say about this game for the Reds, this is the kind of game that they can win because their offense is so bad, it has to be games in which they get really good pitching. So, I mean, this is the formula for a game for the Reds to, you know, they accidentally run into one in the ninth inning and end up winning the game accidentally on a walk-off because
1: that's right.
2: That's what happens when you have good starting pitching and nothing else.
1: You know, I watched a couple of Reds games when I was on vacation because we're blacked out here in the area unless you want to pay for it. I don't. Ellie needs a day off. He needs a day off. You know, and I was watching a couple of the games and, you know, I didn't have the sound up, but I did watch a game this weekend where they were talking a little bit about that. Maybe a day off.
2: I don't really get it. I know that the guy, like, if he's healthy, he wants to play. And I respect that because, you know, I mean, in this day of load management and everything else, you know, I like a guy that wants to be there every time he plays. But this is a yet another season where we get into, you know, late August and approaching September and he just starts to fade a little bit. And you look back and sure, he was hurt for a month. So, I mean, you got that. But also, other than being hurt, he plays for every single game, every single game, every inning. He could probably use a day off.
1: Give him a Sunday off.
2: Yeah, right. You know,
1: that kind of thing. Yeah. Anyway, 2-1 Cards lead the Reds right now. 5 o'clock hour, Carl Lee is going to be here. Got some interesting things to talk to Carl about. One thing I want to talk to Carl about today is, did you see the news about Aaron Donald? Aaron Donald, great All-American at Pitt, great pro. Last game was a Super Bowl champ against the Rams. And now he's thinking about coming back. How many professional athletes go through this, right? They get away from the routine of being an athlete. Suddenly they go cold turkey. And a couple of years later, they're thinking, you know, maybe I can still play.
2: Yeah.
1: Maybe I can still play.
2: Maybe he can. I don't know.
1: I think he probably can.
2: I need to tell you this as well. I don't know if you want to talk to Carl on the show about it. You know who his guest was last week on his show, on his podcast, though?
1: Who?
2: Dusty Baker.
1: Dusty Baker?
2: Yeah.
1: Did you get a chance to talk to Dusty?
2: I didn't get a chance to talk to him, but I listened to the program. He did it.
1: Carl knows Dusty Baker?
2: He

0: does now.
1: Well, that's a great guess.
0: They just went through channels, and Dusty was a guest on his program. And I wish that I could have. Matt Murphy was producing that night, and so Matt was helping with some questions in there. I wish I could have. I would have loved to ask some questions of.
1: Yeah.
0: Of Cooper, but yeah, he did a good job. It was good. So you know, that's a good. That's available out there now.
1: Dusty has been a manager so long that people forget what an unbelievable player.
0: Oh yeah,
1: he was,
0: I know. Yeah,
1: you know,
0: great player. Yeah.
1: Oh man, that's. I got to talk to Carl about it.
0: Check it out. Yeah,
1: we'll definitely do that. I don't want to keep Chef Paul waiting, so let's go ahead and get through the financial stuff. So here's what happened in the markets today, all red across the board. A lot of chatter about what's going on in the Middle East. You know, when Iran announced that they're thinking about escalating the conflict, that turned the market south. And also the Treasury, the 30-year Treasury, is now 5.3%. That's the highest in 19 years. So the market acted accordingly. The Dow is down 0.5%, losing 272 points today, 53,459. S&P was down 0.5%, losing 40 points today, 77.45. NASDAQ was down 0.3%, dropped 84 points today, 26,644. Among stocks of local interest to West Virginia that were big percentage gainers or losers today, Caterpillar, bucked the trend, had a good day, up 2.9%, gained almost $25 a share, 881.16 at the close today. What else? Lowe's was down 1.3%, down $2.78, 215.70 at the close today. Northrop Grumman, that's been a tough space, down 2.7% today, losing $15.76, 570.11 at the close. What about the energy space? Oil, as you might imagine, up 2.5%, gaining $2.01. WTI and the NYMEX at $84.41. Nat gas at the moment down 3 cents, $2.70 per unit. Bitcoin today, Bitcoin having a good day, up 2%, gaining a little more than $1,200. A coin going for $64,252. And in the precious metals, gold was up 1% today, closing at $4,439, up $42 and change. Silver also up today, 1.7%, gaining $1.16, closing at $66.64. Question of the day. It was on this date in 1973, Willie Mays hit his 660th and final home run of his major league career, came against the Reds and Don Gullett. Question of the day, and it's sponsored by Selengo Law. Would you rather see the first game of a great player's career or the last game? And have you ever experienced a situation like this? Would you rather see the first game of a great player's career or the last game? And have you ever experienced a situation like this? Text those in, 304-TALK, 304-304-8255-304. You can find me on X. Yeah, I'm still there. Weekly, WEEK. L-E-Y. Get a load of this one, Coop. 304-389. Hey, Dave and Coop. I attended Albert Pujols' first series as a rookie with the Cardinals when they played the Pirates at PNC. Pujols played third base of all positions. You know, you go back. I don't have the numbers. Baseball Reference has them. If I remember right, I think Pujols actually played third base more than any other position that first year. He played a lot of third base
0: when absolutely.
1: He was a rookie.
0: Oh, yeah, I definitely remember that. Yeah.
1: You know, when he could still move around a little bit. You know, he played third. That's a good call. That is a good call. All right, Chef Paul Smith is here to talk about food prep, the restaurant business here in the old WV. Paul, how you doing today?
2: I'm great, guys. How about you?
1: Man, I got a great question to lead off with you. Yeah, you know, we've talked about breakfast before, but I want to get your take on this. What's the best meat with a breakfast? What's the best meat? Bacon, sausage, or ham? Bacon, sausage, or ham? Pick your poison there, kind of.
2: I mean, personally, bacon for me, but I mean, I don't discriminate when it comes to my pork products. So ham, sausage, bacon are all, I mean, it's pretty close. I'd say 1, 2, 3 would be very, very like 1A, 1B would be bacon, sausage, and then country ham.
1: My thing is, if you're a restaurant that really specializes in ham, you might have the edge on those other meats.
2: Yeah, because everybody does bacon and sausage. So
1: right.
2: If you had a really, you know, like a great ham, I mean, honey baked ham, spiral ham, it's still, I mean, you can't beat it. It's absolutely fantastic. You know, a little bit of that brown sugar, honey glaze, touch of spice, you know, I absolutely love ham. I think my favorite is leftover ham after, you know, after Easter. Or, you know, put it on a little Hawaiian sweet bun with a little honey mustard and you're good to go.
1: Hey, I got to ask you, I saw a picture this weekend of a breakfast at the Courier Diner. Somebody had a four-egg breakfast. Four-egg breakfast. Have you ever had four eggs at a sitting coop? Four-egg breakfast. You ever do that?
0: Maybe in like a quiche or something, but I don't know that I've had it.
1: Like, there's like four fried eggs.
0: Yeah,
1: I've had four fried eggs.
0: I've done three, but not four.
1: What about you, Paul? You ever seen has anybody ever ordered a four egg breakfast?
2: No, I mean not like an over easy egg or a fried egg. I've definitely, you know, I was down in Atlanta a couple months ago for that World Cup game. We went to breakfast when I got in, and I had a four egg omelet, and that was kind of that was what their thing was. And I was like, man. And I thought that was going to be really big. And I crushed it all. I was pretty proud of myself.
1: Okay. I want to go back to the breakfast meat thing before we move on. So when you have breakfast, do you ever have multiple meats? Will you do bacon and sausage and ham?
2: I would do all three if it was available. You know, I would do like an egg, you know, two eggs, bacon, ham, and sausage. But, you know, my pleasure, I don't think there is a guilty pleasure. I don't feel guilty with anything, especially when it comes to breakfast. But, you know, the other day I had a little potato casserole. I mean, potatoes, breakfast potatoes, home fries, you know, you got to have a good potato. For me personally, I would rather have potato than like biscuits and gravy.
1: Okay.
2: I know that might be a little sacrilegious, especially at the home of the, you know, of Tudors. But, you know, I mean, I'm going to have to duck when I drive by Tudors from now on. My car may literally get egged or biscuited. You know, I just love a breakfast potato. All of those three things on there, just, you know, it could be any meat, really. But I do like the bacon a little bit more on the crisp side than the jiggly side.
1: So where do you fall on Scrapple?
2: I fall in it.
1: Okay.
2: I've had it. You know, it's not something that I'm going to eat often. You know, I grew up on Spam.
1: Okay.
2: So, you know, my dad was, ex-military, was, you know, stationed, you know, somewhere that they had Spam quite a bit. And we grew up on, you know, Spam white bread and mayonnaise sandwiches. You know, you get your Spam nice and crisp, Spam and eggs. So Scrapple, you know, I think it might even be a little bit better than Spam for sure, but I'm down with the mystery meats.
1: Okay, I was going to ask you, you know, you've been in the kitchen. Does a customer really want to know what's in Scrapple?
2: Absolutely not. You don't want to know what's in Scrapple, what's in the sausage, what's in the hot dog. I've made them all, and you know, again, it's not bad. It's just you don't really want to see how it's made. You just want to eat it.
1: Coop, have you had Scrapple?
0: That would be six letters down with, oh no, Scrapple.
1: Scrapple.
0: No, I have not eaten Scrapple.
2: I got a double triple word.
1: You know what? We've done this show a long time. I don't think Scrapple's ever been mentioned on the show before.
0: Yeah, that's not something that, it's not been on my, I've eaten a lot of adventurous things, but I've not eaten Scrapple.
1: You know what? I could just go down this topic of breakfast meats, but I had one other thing I wanted to talk to you about today, Paul, and that is rice, okay? So, you know, you've got your new burrito place out there in Putnam County, so you know how important rice is. So why don't you give me a couple, because listen, a Chinese place or a Spanish or a Mexican food place that doesn't get the rice right is not going to stay in business long. It's underrated. Give me a couple of tips about making flavorful rice.
2: Yeah, so, you know, obviously Barcadas, you know, we did Jasmine Rice.
1: Right.
2: And then, you know, at Bad Happy, we do two different kinds of rice. We do a money rice.

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0: 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Celebrating its 73rd annual now through August 22nd. Around here, Fair Week means something. Boots in the dirt, livestock in the barns, carnival lights glowing, your favorite fair food, and plenty of noise from the grandstand. Feel the crash and the bang of the demolition derby and the raw horsepower of the classic antique tractor pull. And when the dust settles, the party keeps rolling when 90s country rockers Confederate Railroad hit the stage.
2: I like my women just a little on the track side. And I fell in love with the Queen of Memphis.
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5: 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On 81 northbound Williamsport and heading up toward Mogginsville, traffic's heavy southbound side slowing at the Maryland PA line, Mogginsville to Halfway Boulevard. And then on northbound 81, it's pretty heavy at Route 50. I don't see any crashes. The rest of the ride into Martinsburg, decent. On 70 westbound, traffic slows 270 over to 340. Then again at South Mountain, both directions between Greencastle Pike and Clear Spring, you're still going to find pockets of traffic. 15 out of Leesburg, it's pretty heavy. Riding into Luckett's where there was an incident. Route 9 lining up at the Berlin Turnpike, Hillsboro to Harper's Ferry Road. The rest of the ride to Charlestown. Traffic's okay. I'm Allie Oakley with traffic.
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0: where the they would always have all the meetings at the same restaurant. And that restaurant exists. And there's just so many cool things about the Rockford Files. Yeah, I'm a fan. I'm an absolute fan. I can't wait for that. That is going to be a 13-episode order from NBC, and it'll be a mid-season premiere in January of 2027. All right, got to leave it there. Oh, go ahead.
1: Yeah, I was going to say, you're not going to challenge me on whether this will be a good one.
0: No, I know better than to do that now. Kristen Burt, Hollywood Dirt, thanks for coming on today, and I'll talk to you next week at the same time. Have a great week.
1: You too. Thank you.
0: Kristen Burt, Hollywood Dirt. All right, let's take a quick break, and when we come back, it'll be time to crack open the On This Date file. Stay tuned.
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11: Here come the Baltimore Orioles.
12: Syndergaard, that one out to right field. Almost hit a speaker. Belayed, it's gone! A towering home run, left on left for Kowser. 5-1 O's.
11: The Orioles went on to win Sunday's game against Tampa Bay 10-2. But not only that, the Orioles took the first two games of the series as well, winning on Friday 6-5, and another one-run victory of 4-3 on Saturday. The fourth game of the series against Tampa is tonight at 6:05. You can hear the call on the Panhandle News Network, WEPM Martinsburg, and WCST Berkeley Springs. 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
13: 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Then you're going to slow north of 37 to get past Route 7. And then traffic is good until you start to slow down at the Potomac River Williamsport, and that's going to carry you up to 40 southbound side Maryland PA line. To ride to Halfway Boulevard, traffic's jammed. 70 westbound from 270 to 340, heavy Braddock Heights.

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4: 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Then you're going to slow north of 37 to get past Route 7. And then traffic is good until you start to slow down at the Potomac River, Williamsport, and that's going to carry you up to 40 southbound side Maryland PA line. To ride to Halfway Boulevard, traffic's jammed. 70 westbound from 270 to 340 heavy, Braddock Heights. Off and on into Hagerstown, traffic slows with the eastbound side slowing out of Hagerstown to South Mountain, 15. Heavy out of Leesburg to Luckett's, heavy at Point of Rocks and Mountville Road, Route 9 and the Berlin Turnpike busy, slowing at Hillsborough Road to Harper's Ferry Road, the rest of the ride to Charlestown. Traffic is good, westbound 340 still pretty heavy. I'm Allie Oakley with traffic.
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10: 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Cardinals beat the Reds 2-1 in Game 1 of a day-night doubleheader. Dirty Birds are off. AP Top 25 is out. 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
11: There is a back channel with Iran. I'm Jack Callahan, Fox News. On the day the 60-day ceasefire agreement with Iran ended, President Trump, in an interview with Fox News, confirming there are conversations going on with Iran's Revolutionary Guard. Mideast envoy Jared Kushner telling Fox's Trey Yingst they've been productive.
12: There's really not a lot of trust between America and Iran after all these years of not having these relations and dialogues. But obviously they're engaging in a very strong way, and that's quite positive, but we're not there yet on

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11: 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Traffic slows at Route 50 to Route 7. Traffic slows out of Williamsport. It's going to take you up toward 40, while the southbound side slows Mauginsville to Halfway Boulevard. Crash eastbound 70 before you get to Greencastle Pike, with delays that are going to stretch back for at least a mile and a half. 70 both directions between Braddock Heights and South Mountain. Traffic is going to be quite heavy. 15 out of Leesburg off and on to Luckett's heavy, heavy at Point of Rocks. Route 9 lining up at the Berlin Turnpike, and then Hillsboro Road to Harper's Ferry Road. A lot of heavy traffic going on there. Westbound 340 Harper's Ferry traffic slows. I'm Allie Oakley with traffic.
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12: All right, welcome back. It is time to play In or Out. 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We call it In or Out. 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Three categories: food or beverage, gut reaction. 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Coop, are you ready to go?
13: Yeah, I can do it.
12: All right, McDonald's is expanding its McCafe beverages lineup with the addition of a Red Bull drink, Red Bull Dragonberry Energizer. It started today. Now, you didn't talk about this last week, did you?
13: Did not.
12: Okay.
13: Shoot. 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
12: Okay. 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In or out?
13: You know, there's a couple strange things about these, but I don't have any interest in energy drinks at McDonald's in general, but also energy drinks out of the out of whatever they keep them in. I don't know. I don't think they're carbonized in the same way as soft.

0: Yeah.
1: Because you can get hurt. You will get hurt.
0: Yeah, that's funny, too, because when you start thinking about getting injured or trying to avoid injury, that's when you get hurt.
1: That's usually when something happens. You know, and I didn't think about going back or wouldn't think about going back because I was worried about the injuries because I could say I really wasn't that I wasn't beat up that bad.
0: Yeah.
1: So I want to come back. You know, I think if I come back, the problem that I'll have is I'm going to be slower. I'm not going to be my instincts are not going to be quite the same, and that might be the justifiable reason why I could get hurt.
0: Here's another thing too. And I don't have to tell you, I know you know this. When you left the league, there wasn't as much money involved.
1: Oh.
0: I mean, there's like three corners now, I think, that are making over $30 million a season. Okay? That's real life-changing money. Okay?
1: Yes.
0: So you can see to the point now where there's not a lot of guys who, you know, choose to retire.
1: Right.
0: Teams retire you.
1: Yes.
0: Right?
1: Yes.
0: So you keep in touch with a lot of your old Vikings teammates. Are there any guys among your former player peer group that ever talk about this, about I retired too soon, I left too soon?
1: Most of the guys either, because here's the thing, you either retire or you get cut, and either one of those. You can make the case at that point in time, if you got that many years in, that you were probably done. And if you play 10 years with the team, I'm not sure, and you're sit out a year and you want to get back in, I'm not sure if a team is going to actually really want to pick you up, man, unless you're a special player.
0: We got to take a break here. But one of the things about the Donald situation that's so unique is he's coming back to a team that's going to be the favorites to win the Super Bowl, right? So it's not like, hey, I want to come back to the league and I'm going to play for the Titans or I'm going to play for Arizona. No, he's, with all due respect, Coop, it looks like the Rams are going to be the Super Bowl favorites this year.
1: Okay.
0: All right. So that's a little bit different.
1: Yes, it is.
0: That's a little bit different.
1: And that's a stacked team already.
0: No doubt.
1: Yeah.
0: No doubt. I mean, can you imagine a quarterback his head's got to be on a swivel if he's got Myles Garrett on one side and Aaron Donald on the other?
1: Yes.
0: Coming at you with bad intentions every time you snap the ball. Let's take a break. We'll come back with more in a minute.
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5: 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On 81, both directions between Williamsport and Mogensville, expect pockets of heavy traffic with a crash. Eastbound side is 70 before you get to Green Castle Pike, backing things up about 2.5-3 miles. Still heavy eastbound 70 Myersville as well. Westbound side is going to slow 270 over to 340, and then when you get to Mapleville Road to ride over to Sharpsburg Pike. Eastbound side of 340 just before you get to 70. Now we have reports of a crash. 15 at Leesburg, heavy off and on into Luckett. Route 9 lining up at the Berlin Turnpike, Hillsboro to Harper's Ferry Road. Then you find Charlestown to get to Martinsburg. I'm Allie Oakley with traffic.
4: 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WEPM Martinsburg and WCST Berkeley Springs.
6: Relatively short segment here. The Reds and the Cardinals are playing a day-night doubleheader. Game one in the books. The Cardinals beat the Reds 2-1. And the Redbirds got all the runs they needed in the very top of the first inning.
7: And let's see what Burley does. Lefty-lefty here.
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7: Swing and a shot hammered to right. That's going to get up against the wall. It scores one. Herrera on his way to third. They're waving him. Here he comes. Burleson does it again. It's a two-run double, and the Cardinals lead 2-0.
6: All right, there you go. That's all the runs the Cardinals needed. Reds wasted some good pitching today, 2-1. But there's another game to go. Coop, what's first pitch on game two, do you know?
9: 6:40.
6: 6:40, yep. So it'll be coming up on the ESPN Charleston. Carl, good to see you.
10: Good to see you.
6: Thanks for putting up with us and phone calls today.
10: I enjoyed it.
6: There you go. I'll see you next Monday.
10: All right.
6: Carl Lee, always in the 5 o'clock hour every Monday. Let's take a quick break. We'll come back and wrap it for the day in a moment.
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2: Syndergaard, that one out to right field. Almost hit a speaker. Belayed, it's gone! A towering home run left on left for Kowser. 5-1 O's.
1: The Orioles went on to win Sunday's game against Tampa Bay 10-2. But not only that, the Orioles took the first two games of the series as well, winning on Friday 6-5 and another one-run victory of 4-3 on Saturday. The fourth game of the series against Tampa is tonight at 6:05. 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
4: 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On 81, both directions between Williamsport and Mogginsville, expect pockets of heavy traffic with a crash. Eastbound side is 70 before you get to Green Castle Pike, backing things up about 2.5-3 miles. Still heavy eastbound 70 Myersville as well. Westbound side is going to slow 270 over to 340, and then when you get to Mapleville Road to ride over to Sharpsburg Pike. Eastbound side of 340 just before you get to 70. Now we have reports of a crash. 15 at Leesburg, heavy off and on into Luckett. Route 9 lining up at the Berlin Turnpike, Hillsboro to Harper's Ferry Road. Then you're fine, Charlestown to get to Martinsburg. I'm Allie Oakley with traffic.
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0: right. Well, we managed to get through my first show back from vacation. But I'm not promising anything tomorrow. Folks, that's going to do it for today's show. We thank you so much for listening, sending your answers to our question of the day and more. Stay tuned for the news at the top of the hour. Sportsline is on the other side. My name's Dave Weekly. I will talk to you tomorrow beginning at 3:06 right here on Metro News, the voice of West Virginia.
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2: The conversations are positive. I'm Lisa Lucera, Fox News. But Special Envoy Jared Kushner says so far there's no breakthrough in negotiations between the U.S. and Iran.
3: Right now, they're not showing any interest in doing something that makes sense for us.
2: The deadline for the Memorandum of Understanding with Iran expires today. Talks remain hung up over the Strait of Hormuz, which has been largely closed as Iran continues to attack ships that attempt to go through the critical waterway. Kushner also met with Israeli Prime Minister Benjamin Netanyahu as they negotiate a ceasefire between Israel and Hamas, Israel calling for the group to disarm before reconstruction of Gaza can begin. A scheduling change delays the beginning of the Luigi Mangione state trial for the murder of a healthcare CEO.
4: Mangione's state case in New York will not get underway September 8th as previously scheduled. State Justice Gregory Caro is being urged by Mangione's defense team to dismiss murder and weapons counts. It comes after last week's federal proceeding where Mangione pleaded guilty to stalking charges. The defense argues the state trial would amount to being tried twice for the same crime or double jeopardy, which is prohibited. The Manhattan DA and Mangione's defense will submit motions in October. Mangione's next court appearance, December 10th.
2: Fox's Gernal Scott in New York. Customs and Border Protection has paused construction of a controversial border project in Big Bend National Park after bipartisan opposition by critics who say it's destroying a pristine environmental area and that the terrain already serves as a deterrent to migrants and smugglers. CBP head Rodney Scott says construction will be halted until he visits and conducts an evaluation. Wall Street, the Dow lost 272. 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
9: It is 3 minutes past the top of the hour in the Panhandle News Network newsroom. Good afternoon, I'm Luke Wiggs. Many counties in West Virginia are struggling to find enough lawyers for court-appointed legal work.
10: 46 of the 55 West Virginia counties fall under a legal desert classification from the American Bar Association. That's when there's less than one lawyer for every 1,000 residents. This comes after the state Supreme Court had its commission review the latest numbers in the state. Chief Justice Haley Bunn says there's a real need for people to join the profession.
11: We have more lawyers leaving the practice than we have joining the practice.
10: She says court appointments are critical in communities throughout the state, especially in rural areas. Bunn reports that while child abuse and neglect cases are on the rise, fewer attorneys are taking on those appointments. The number of attorneys in the state has dropped nearly 10% in the last 12 years. I'm Jack Carlson, WVMetroNews.com.
9: We're following a story out of Jefferson County this afternoon. Facebook scanner page Eastern Panhandle Working Fires reports a structure collapse near a sinkhole in the 1700 block of Bloomery Road. And information appears to indicate that this was first reported around 1243 this afternoon. We will continue to update this story. The State Election Commission has dismissed a challenge to the eligibility of a Jefferson County Commission candidate in David Tabb, determining that it does not have jurisdiction to consider the matter. West Virginia Secretary of State Chris Warner explained why on Friday's Panhandle Live.
12: It's pretty clear in my estimation. I'm one of five members on that State Elections Commission that he signed up in a district that he doesn't live in. But when the attorneys researched the code, they found a carve-out for county commission candidates that those cases need to be heard in the circuit court.
9: You can read more at WVMetroNews.com. Also on Friday's show, we were joined by Berkeley County Schools Director of Transportation, Eric Hiesiger. He says the process is underway to find school bus drivers.
13: We're always in the process of training. We have a lot of folks that are in training right now, and we have several that are getting ready to test to come work for us. But I will say this for my team. Last year, you know, we had canceled runs, you know, 2 years ago, 3 years ago. Our team at Transportation was able to put together combinations all year long, and we never canceled a run last year.
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14: Here is your Panhandle News Network forecast. Tonight, expect clear skies with humidity and a low temperature of 70. Tomorrow will bring mostly sunny conditions with humidity and a high of 87. Tomorrow night will be clear with a low of 60. Moving on to Wednesday, anticipate a mix of clouds and sunshine with a high of 87. With your Panhandle News Network forecast, I'm meteorologist Jason Caterina.

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19: Of all of these personal preseason accolades.
20: I mean, it definitely means something to me. I wasn't on nobody's watch list. So, I mean, it's just something to look forward to. I'm not really looking like at it in any particular way, for real.
21: But do you have individual goals in mind? I know you want the team to win, but do you have individual goals in mind? Some players think if I hit this individual goal, then the team will win and work.
20: I'm just want to do whatever the. Like, I help us win as a group, and I feel like it'll come along. Like, if I'm trying my hardest, then that stuff probably will happen on its own.
19: So, that's...
22: Was that a player or a coach there answering that? That was pretty good, right? You come, you do what you're supposed to do. The team goals will come, and then the individual goals follow. And you mentioned he was named earlier today to the Walter Camp Preseason Player of the Year watch list. So it's the latest in the long line of preseason honors for Cam Cook.
19: And obviously, very a durable guy last year, and... he's going to be the centerpiece of the offense this year. So he was asked about contact during preseason camp. How do you try to manage that?
20: Yeah, I say some sort of balance. I mean, it's not like I'm withholding myself from anything. I'm going to go practice however I need to practice. I think a running back needs to get a decent amount of hits before the season to know. So his body could be ready. So just being ready to take the amount of hits.
22: You know, Rich was not coaching him last year, but it was like he was. 295 carries, Coach Hunter, for Cam Cook last year in that Jack State offense.
23: That would have been the second most in the history of West Virginia University football. Avon had one season with just over 300 carries.
22: 335 in 02.
23: So other than that, no Mountaineers had as many as what Cam Cook had last year at Jacksonville State. It would be interesting, you know, and we talked about Brad on Friday what his total yardage needs to be if West Virginia is going to be successful. I don't know if we ever came up with a good number, but I think how many carries he's going to get also is interesting, because you spread those out with a quarterback, obviously. How much does Amari Latimer get? So does he stay up in that high stratosphere, or does he maybe come down a little bit? I don't know.
22: That seems like a big number.
23: I
22: have a feeling if it's that, you're probably not where you want to be as a team because of what you just said. You'd like Latimer to get some carries, yes, but Michael Hawkins, if he's the starter, and that's more of the runner. Now, if it's Scotty Fox, you're going to see a different kind of offense. But it feels to me if he's up around 300 carries, that's not exactly where you want to be.
19: What about the fullback that we've heard about, Caden Luke? What's it like with Caden Luke occasionally in the backfield with you?
20: I probably haven't played with a fullback since high school, but I've played fullback before, and just being able to block too. So, I mean, having somebody that's going to put the head in the face in the fan, I mean, means a lot. So you know he's going to go out there and try his hardest to make sure the team wins. So having someone like that in your room means a lot.
22: Cam is a really serious dude, but you could see right there if you're watching along when he's talking about Cowboy Luke, he smiles a little bit. He gives you a little bit of love there when he talks about his fullback. It's going to be clearing some spots for him.
23: And again, among the bazillion questions I have this year is how much does a Caden Luke play? Are they going to use a lead blocking fullback a good bit, or is it just a rare occasion in short yardage situations? You could see, as you said, the smile on his face. He liked the idea of having somebody lead the way for him.
19: One more with Cam Cook. His thoughts on the running back room overall as West Virginia's completed a couple of weeks of preseason camp.
20: Yeah, we definitely got a couple of dogs in our room, I'll say that. And then they talked about Caden earlier, but definitely Amari. He's come a long way. He's very, I wouldn't say experienced, but he's more... he's further along, you know, so he's shown that he can definitely handle the load and definitely got the size for it. So him, and then we got some other speed backs too, like Boswell and Chris Talley. So just being able to have different looks, show the defense different things, I think will be a very diverse backfield.
19: Again, an update there, and we're all anxious to see him.
23: Yeah, I mean, very much so. And he, you know, you sit there and you go through that and you go, boy, that's pretty nice. That's a deep backfield.
19: Yeah.
23: West Virginia got down to the sixth guy last year. So, I mean, you hope you don't have to go that far down out of necessity, but you know, you better be ready, and you better be ready for even more.
22: Your hope would be your third guy only gets a handful of carries here, right? Boswell's a home run hitter there, can get on the outside. Chris Talley's a guy, if you're looking past the two obvious, Cook and Latimer, you mentioned, or Cam Cook mentioned Chris Talley right there out of Memphis. That's a kid that's really been making some plays here in the summer, so it wouldn't stun me if somewhere along the line you see him play. But if this is going well, Hawkins can run it, Cook can run it, Latimer can run it, and those are your primary ball carries, assuming no injuries. You cannot go through the injuries you had last year. You are due for some positive regression on the injury side at quarterback and running back this year.
19: How much preseason have you watched NFL? Well, here's a better question. Who had the better game this weekend, Beanie Bishop or Garrett Green?
23: I mean, that's a good one.
22: That's a good question.
19: Yeah.
22: Both were excellent.
19: Beanie had two interceptions for the Bears. And Garrett Green had, what, four catches for 50-plus yards?
22: Leading receiver for the Bucks, if I'm not mistaken.
19: Yeah, that is
23: both,
19: true.
23: Both had nice outings in their attempts to make their clubs.
22: And you remember how close Garrett was last year. He darn near made that team. It'd be great to see him stick this year.
19: Looks like he's put himself in pretty good shape.
22: Kyle, the one Beanie Bishop, though, unfortunately, there you were torn because friend of the program, Tyson Bajan, is one that threw one of the picks there. So he had a little West Virginia on West Virginia crime in that one.
19: No doubt. Baseball today, day-night doubleheader between the Cardinals and the Reds, and the Cardinals beat Cincinnati 2-1 in game one. Cardinals got both runs in the top of the first. Alec Burleson with a two-run hit. J.J. Weatherholt did not start the first game, came in as a pinch hitter and finished defensively, but J.J.'s in the lineup for game two, and that one's underway. And J.J.'s already got a hit already for the Cardinals and the Reds, scoreless in that contest.
22: He remains a heavy favorite. I looked just this afternoon. He's still minus 170, so he is not moving from 170 to 175 right there. He is still just locked in where he's been. When did we start talking about this? Three or four weeks ago, and he's staying right in that heavy favorite spot.
19: I was out there last week and went to a couple of games. He had an incredible game on Sunday where he, I think I sent you guys the video, where he drove a game-winning triple, drove in the go-ahead runs in the eighth, and had two hits, and he was on base four times and made two very good defensive plays, one on a slow roller. So his WAR went up like a half a point in one game, just was outstanding in that game. Before we say so long, CityNet, West Virginia's local internet provider, high-speed, reliable fiber internet, probably right at your front door. 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
1: 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The O's and the Rays are tied at one in the top of the fourth, second and third. And Casey Legomena has come on, the right-hander. Christian Encarnacion Strand, the batter, swings and misses the first one. It's nothing and one. Inning started with a Jackson Holliday single. Kobe Mayo followed with a double into the left field corner. But then Gunnar Henderson struck out, so now Legomena. Who's in with the pitch? It's bloop foul down the right field line, nothing in two. Tampa Bay's bullpen has been terrible in this series. 15 runs allowed in 16 innings, but Legomena is the guy with the clean sheet. Retired all six Orioles he faced on Saturday. And in August, his numbers have been incredible. Trying to get CES, who swings and pounds it foul back to the net. His five outings here in August have all been scoreless, a whip of 0.27 in that span. He's allowed two runners. All you're looking for here is a little sack fly or push it past the drawn-in infield. Pitch coming. Swing, a high fly ball, foul ground, first base side. It'll drift back and out of play. CES with the rec specs. Cam Sanders has those same kind of racquetball-style glasses that he wears. That sounds like a giveaway waiting to happen someday. I'm not in the marketing department, but some pretty prominent Orioles all of a sudden rocking those. Pitch is hit on the ground. Up the middle, base hit CES. That's going to bring in two. The Orioles lead Tampa Bay 3-1. He shoves it past the drawn-in infield right up the middle. Forget CES. How about RBI? He's got 20 runs batted in now as an Oriole in only 24 games. And Legomena, who had been such a tough guy, we talked about it. Great numbers all month. He left one up just enough. And Encarnacion Strand jumps on it, pounds it up the middle. So just like yesterday, the O's were behind 1-0 and then led 3-1. Here's a swing by Jackson at a play to the right, and it's nothing and one.
2: Yeah, that doesn't get through if the infield's not drawn in, but teams obsess these days for bringing the infield in as much and as often as they possibly can, not really thinking about, I think, the whole totality of the game.
1: Swing and a bloop foul to the right by Jackson, nothing and two.
2: I mean, why is that not a spot to get an out, and then you trail by just one, and there's a lot of baseball left, but you have to cover a lot of ground here out of your bullpen, and you play tomorrow. To me, that's kind of silly, but that's the nature of the game right now.
1: Love that Encarnacion Strand shortened up his swing, too, and I think that's a not-too-subtle point as the pitch drifts outside the Jackson 1 and 2. A lot of swing and miss in the game of Encarnacion Strand, but with two strikes, runners at second and third, first base open, remember. Just looking to play a little pepper, take it up the middle. It's exactly what he did. 1-2. Rip and a miss. Jackson down on strikes. Now 0 for his last 22.
2: By the way, McClanahan, who's 7-0 against the Orioles lifetime, he's on the hook right now.
1: Yeah, those would be the three runs all earned against his ledger. I gotta go back to Jackson Holliday, right? He starts this inning left on left with a base hit in a right. Carlos Narvaez the batter, and the catcher takes a strike at the knees. Narvaez flied to left in the third inning. Now 3 of 30 is an Oriole. Swings here and pounds it foul to the right. He's only hitting 174 overall this year. Does have three home runs. The Orioles should get Samuel Basayo back reasonably soon. Off on the rehab assignment at AAA. The hope is maybe by this coming weekend he'll be back. Pitch from Lego.

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0: Well, they are going to say that that pitch did hit Narvaez. That is the correct call looking at the replays. Now the Orioles have two on base, not exactly blazing speed, with Narvaez and Encarnacion Strand. Christian Franklin will bat, and a chance to pump up a 3-1 Baltimore lead here in the fourth inning. Pitch to the right-hander taken right down the pipe for a strike.
2: Maybe the pinky?
0: Yeah, looking at that replay with Narvaez shaking out the hand, the left hand. Pitch coming, swing a little chopper, slowly hit up near third and short. Franklin's got great speed. The throw is wild, but scooped by Aranda after the safe call at first. Had that ball gotten by him, two-run score. Instead, the bases are loaded for Mr. Tyler O'Neill, who, as we said, has been statistically the second-best player in the majors over the last 6 weeks, very quietly.
2: And a two-for-two day for Christian Franklin. And the Orioles, two-out approach that we saw yesterday, which was historic, I mean, really historic, continues today.
0: So much damage this entire road trip, but certainly here in Tampa, St. Pete with two out. The remarkable thing yesterday, of all the runs, all 10 of them scoring on swings off of one and two counts and with two out in an inning. Now, Tyler O'Neill, I don't believe, and you can check me on this, fact check me if you want to, I don't think he's ever hit a grand slam. He got plenty of big league home runs. I don't think he's ever had a slam. Got that opportunity right here. With it already being 3-1 in favor of Baltimore, the pitch is golfed foul down near third. Great location for golf, by the way, but the Orioles really have had no time. At the end of a four-game series here and an 11-day road trip. Be happy to get home tomorrow. Pitch from Legomena, swing, high fly ball to left. That's not a grand slam. That's shallow. In comes Simpson, makes the catch, and the inning is over. The O's may rue leaving them loaded, but Christian Encarnacion Strand delivered the two RBI base hit to make it 3-1 Baltimore to the bottom of the fourth on the Orioles Radio Network.
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0: 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Let's go places. Orioles have a long home run from Kobe Mayo, and the other option to play third base, Christian Encarnacion Strand, has driven in a pair of runs that gives him 20 runs batted in his first 70 Orioles at-bats. You know, Pete Alonso had 10 in his first 70 Orioles at-bats, so not suggesting CES is twice.

0: the player is the polar bear, but here's Simpson dropping down a bunt up the third baseline. It spins right along the chalk line, still rolling. It's fair. It stops 8 feet shy of the third base bag and a perfectly placed bunt. Chandler Simpson is on to begin the fourth inning with the O's ahead 3-1. That's his 49th infield hit of the year, Brett. That's 12 more than anybody else in baseball. The all-time major league record, Ichiro had 65 one year in a single season. He's got a shot. Perfect bunt. That sets it up for the masher, Ryan Belade. And he cranks it foul off to the right.
1: I thought we'd see Encarnacion Strand. It used to be on every blooper reel. Whatever happened to baseball bloopers, by the way?
0: Well, whatever happened to This Week in Baseball, right?
1: There's always that video. I forget the player, a third baseman, who would try and actually blow the ball foul over the chalk.
0: Lenny Randle at the Kingdom. Throw to first and diving back is Simpson.
1: I thought CES would do that there. It was just hugging it.
0: Yeah, it's the only thing he could have done. Or maybe just waved his hands a little bit. But, yeah, it stayed about, 4 or 5 inches fair. Never did get to the bag. Pitch to Belade. He is again fouled to the right side, upstairs into the vacant upper deck. Encarnacion Strand certainly has put himself into the middle of a lot ever since he's been called up. Remember, the Orioles got him for a cash transaction back in the middle of April from the Cincinnati Reds organization. Pitches high. The Reds were DFAing him. And basically what you do to jump the queue, if you want to make sure that player ends up with you, you offer some cash, and you can just buy the guy. So that's what the Orioles did. That is money well spent. Pitch from Brandon Young sails outside. The count 2-2 with the O's ahead 3-1. A couple of those guys wearing those racquetball glasses, same thing. Cam Sanders with the Pirates. Orioles jumped the line to make sure they could bring him in. Another throw to first, and that's the second disengagement. So now we know Simpson will be on the move here at some point. He is back very easily. Outfield to step back against a powerful Belade. Runner goes. Taken inside. The throw down's a good one. The tag. They got him! Simpson, who had been 16 for his last 16 stealing bases, he tries out Narvaez, and Narvaez guns him.
1: And I thought Simpson got a good jump, too.
0: And now there's going to be a conversation here at home plate as Kevin Cash is going to come out. And what's he arguing here, I wonder?
2: Tampa Bay is challenging the outfall of second and a possible hit by pitch.
0: Well, the possible hit by pitch was the thing that I wasn't sure of. I don't think they're going to win this thing at second base, but there was a point to home plate. Belade is claiming that pitch grazed him. That would negate everything else that happened. We're going to take a look at the replay here and let you know what we see. You know, Arvaez.
1: Not from that angle.
0: Belade kind of chicken winged his elbow, the back elbow out. And if it did hit him, it would have been such a glancing blow because the ball never changed direction. It didn't deflect. As of right now, it's Simpson caught stealing and Belade at the plate with a count of 3-2.
1: From the center field camera shot, there's no way they can overturn that. There's just no way. Now, if there's another angle somewhere that would show Belade getting hit, well, I'm open-minded.
0: Yeah, Belade wears the sleeves that are very Under Armour, when Under Armour was first a thing style, where it just clings to your elbow. So there's nothing baggy there. If he's going to claim that, I'm looking at the replay, I don't see it.
1: Unless the center field camera's a little off-center. From that angle, there's just no way. From this angle here, there's no way they can overturn that. I don't see it at all.
0: Well, the crew chief Jordan Baker will let us know momentarily.
1: And that's definitely out at second, right?
0: I thought so. I mean, Simpson went in head first, and certainly his left shoulder was tagged. He does lead the league in stolen bases, mentioned 16 for his last 16 without getting caught. But Narvaez,
1: I think it's pretty clear.
0: Yeah, the tag from Jackson Holliday was easy.
2: The possible hit by pitch will stand. The count will be 3-2. The play at second is confirmed. The runner is out. Tampa Bay will lose their challenge.
0: You get nothing, Kevin Cash. Good day, sir.
1: We do have an audio problem.
0: Well, the crackling mic I could do without, but kind of not our department. So the O's will have Valade at the plate, 3-2.
1: That was so odd.
0: Yeah. I knew they were going to lose that challenge at second. This ball is hit hard down the right field line, bending foul, back into the crowd. That seemed like a very desperate try for the overturn at second base. Orioles lead it 3-1 in the fourth inning. The kick and the pitch from Brandon Young. Swing, high drive, pounded out towards center. Franklin back at the track. He'll give it a leap, but it's gone. Ryan Valade coming around second base. He waited for that horn so that he could mimic, as he did a little tug with his right hand. That was actually pretty cool. It's like he was the guy pulling the truck horn. And now he touches home plate with a 428-foot home run. It's made it 3-2. That guy can perform a little bit. He looks like a WWE wrestler anyway. And that was some theatrics. He got past second base. He looked to the heavens thinking, hey, where's my horn? Pitch to Cedric Mullins is a strike. It's nothing in one. And he didn't start running again until he could do that pantomime of I'm the guy that's sounding the truck horn. The 0-1 pitch to Mullins is fouled to the left and out of play. Nothing in two. Bobbled and then caught in the crowd. Right out beyond third base. Very active AB for Ryan Valade, huh? He was claiming that he got hit by a pitch. They forced him to keep batting, and then he hits a home run. That is his second in two games. 11th of the year. We were marveling at Valade yesterday, a guy that was one of 18 in the big leagues a year ago for a losing team. Pitch to Mullins, a swing and a miss. Bottom dropped out on a splitter, and down he goes. So here's the second out of the inning. Richie Palacios will come up. It is a testament to what the Rays were all about, I think you'd agree. A guy that had a 377 career OPS before coming to Tampa Bay. Whatever pixie dust they threw on him, now his OPS is close to 800. Palacios has been tough on the Orioles this year. He takes inside from Young. 3-2 game in the bottom of the fourth. You guys all hear that? First time he's gone back-to-back. Valade in his career. Pitches outside. Valade's dad, James, played collegiately at Baylor and then began a coaching career that included a stop at Oklahoma State under Josh Holiday, who, of course, is the uncle of Jackson Holiday. Pitches a little bit outside, 3-0. Valade and Holiday know each other really, really well. That's why it was kind of awkward with Holiday making the tag at second base and Valade at the plate doing all those histrionics. Pitch a strike on the inside here, 3-1, the count to Palacios. Again, Tampa Bay challenged two items. One was that maybe Valade was hit by the pitch, and then maybe Simpson was safe at second base trying to steal. They went 0-2. Then Valade shrugged it off and hit a long home run. 3-1, the count to the lefty Palacios, and the pitch is golfed towards right, dropping fast, base hit. He continues to burn the birds. Former Towson Tiger, what great numbers he had playing for them. We'll bring up the former Oriole Jorge Mateo. Brooks Robinson Field at John Schuerholz Park, where the Towson Tigers play. As a freshman, this would have been, 8 years ago, he had 74 hits as a freshman. 32 steals that year, too. You got to watch for him to be running here. Young to Mateo. And the first one grazes the outside corner, strike one. A little slider from Brandon that time. Not a pitch he's been getting a lot of success with so far tonight.

0: Rock on the rubber, here he comes. Swing and a miss, he went right back to it, and he's ahead nothing in two.
1: I actually had a weird moment when I looked at my scorebook just now.
0: Okay.
1: And I saw Mullins and Mateo in it, and I was like, oh, I did it again. I put the wrong names on the wrong side.
0: Here's the pitch. Swing, high fly ball by Mateo. It's deep to left. This ball's going to jump. This ball's gone. Tampa Bay's got the lead. The Baltimoreans at the bottom of the order get it done. The former Towson Tiger with the single, the former Oriole with the homer. And Brandon Young has given up three home runs in the last two innings. The Rays lead the game 4-3. Boy, after jumping ahead with the two sliders. That ball was a slider. And he got it in, but not in enough. Mateo turned on it.
1: Yeah, that's not where he wanted it. It backed up on him. And now stirring in the Orioles bullpen, Mateo with his new team, beyond excited, not really known for that, although he has great power, no more for his speed and his athleticism. That was really hit too. These are not cheap.
0: Well, Young had given up only 12 home runs all year. It's the first time he's given up three in a game, let alone three in two innings. Drew French out to talk to him. We're back to the top of the order. Diaz homered earlier off him. So, yeah, that's three home runs once through the order. The second time through the order, it's been Diaz, Valade, and Mateo. We got a really interesting ball game here. 4-3 Tampa Bay in the fourth. Young needing to settle down, get that third out. And the first pitch is strike at the knees, nothing in one. Young had allowed just three home runs in his last seven starts as Diaz will bloop one foul back out of play behind first. And I don't hate the pitch selection at all. We had seen Mateo flailing at a couple sliders before in that at bat. 0-2 pitchers pounded in a left, a base hit on 0-2 for Diaz. A single for him, giving him a walk, a homer, and a single in his first three ABs here. Jonathan Orlando will bat. The action in the Tampa Bay pen is our old buddy Tyler Wells. And now the Orioles will maybe get some action cooking for themselves here. And you don't want that because you've got the late night flight home. You got the Yankees waiting for you. And then these Tampa Bay Rays again.
1: Yeah, no days off. Not until Monday, a week from today.
0: Orlando at the plate. And the big lefty taking outside 1-0.
1: And that's why you never know what's going to happen. Craig Albernez used three different relievers to go an inning each yesterday. So really saving the bullpen. You can bring back Suarez today, too.
0: Swinging a bloop foul behind third by Aranda. It's 1-1.
1: Everyone should be available, but it'll be Grant Wolfram who starts getting loose first.
0: O's led 1-0. Tampa Bay tied it. O's led 3-1. Now it's 4-3 Rays in the fourth. Young sets, kicks, and fires, misses high.
1: He definitely does not have his best fastball tonight. It is down several ticks since the beginning of the start.
0: First inning, I thought he was right there. But, yeah, something happened after the first inning.
1: That time of the season, too. I mean, this is start number 21 for BY.
0: 2-1, rings in for a strike at the shins. It's 2-2. Flipped in a curveball. You know, we said it at the end of the inning in the top of the fourth, the Orioles leaving the bases loaded. You hope that wouldn't be a big deal. 4-3 game. The pitch, a check swing foul off behind third. We were musing about Tyler O'Neill, who's been such a hot hitter, and we did look it up. Never has had a big league grand slam. He's now had 48 plate appearances with the bases loaded. 2-2 the count, two out, one on, and the pitch. A little ground ball towards second, charged by Jackson Holliday. Underhand flip to first to Mayo, and that retires the side. But the home run bats have broken out for Tampa Bay. Valade and Mateo in the inning. And at the end of four, it's the Rays four, the O's three on the Orioles Radio Network.
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1: From former teammate Tyler Wells for a strike on one. Mayo 2-for-2 with a very long 468-foot home run, and then he smoked a double to left. That was the longest home run of the year by any Oriole. The two longest on this 10-game road trip. Outside for a ball, 1-1.
0: So back to Alonso and Schwarber. Schwarber's career OPS spread is 852. Alonso's is 856. Wade Boggs, one of Pete's favorite Rays when he was growing up down here, also 856. Hmm. George Brett, Nelson Cruz.
1: The 1-1. Mayo lifts this in the air, shallow center, racing out Palacios, the second baseman, called off by Mateo, who makes a basket catch over the head of Palacios. And Mayo is out number two.
0: So with Alonso's OPS at 856 for his career, here's just a few guys that's higher than by a point. Baltimore native and Hall of Famer Al Kaline.
1: Hmm.
0: Hall of Famer Jeff Kent. Jim Rice. Billy Williams. I mean, that's the neighborhood that Pete Alonso lives in. That's why the Orioles paid him all that money, and they're getting the leadership and the defense.
1: I don't think Alonso got that anywhere near the barrel. Mm-mm. Just pure strength. Henderson batting, and Gunner takes a high strike, 0-1. The fifth inning is presented by Navy Football. Purchase your season group and single game tickets today at NavySports.com. That was not a bad pitch.
0: Mm-mm.
1: And Alonso muscled it the other way out. Gunner loops his foul out of playoff to the left, 0-2.
0: I love that you said muscled, because the classic baseball power hitter, Jim Rice, had muscles, right? Al Kaline had muscles. And Pete Alonso, self-admittedly, has a dad bod. I mean, he's a powerful guy, but he's not sculpted. He's just got a lot of power.
1: 4-4, top of the fifth after the Alonso homer. 0-2 to Henderson. 0-for-2 so far today. Wells comes home. Gunner smokes it up the middle, a base hit. Gunner, who's putting together a great back end of the road trip, continues that tonight with a single up the middle, and the inning continues for Christian Encarnacion Strand. Alonso greeting his former teammate very rudely.
0: Well, and, you know, you've talked about it with Gunner, just heating up. Question is, can he stay this hot? 9 for his last 22 after being 1 for 22.
1: And he struck out tonight, but he's really not striking out anymore, which is really good to see.
0: Yeah, the walks to strikeouts ratio is about 1-1 this month.
1: CES batting as Henderson dives back to the bag on a pickoff attempt by Tyler Wells. A lot of big blows in this game, and the Rays in the bottom of the fourth answer the Orioles 2 runs, and the Orioles answer right back to tie this thing up. Encarnacion Strand takes it high from Tyler Wells, 1-0. Yeah, Cam Sanders is warming up like he is entering the game. I think they would have stuck with Brandon Young had the Orioles not tied it.
0: Hmm.
1: This might not be enough leverage for Cam Sanders in the fifth. He needs high-octane moments. A strike there at the top of the zone, 1-1. Well, he's only good if, like, it's the bottom of the ninth and the winning run is 90 feet away.
0: He's been unreal how he's been able to tiptoe through minefields so far for Baltimore. There's going to be a big one coming up, 2-3-4 in the order.
1: The 1-1. Encarnacion Strand hits it high in the air. It's deep to left field. Simpson's at the wall, and he will leap, and it's gone! It was hit a mile high, and it just carries over the wall and left. 6-4, Baltimore! And the Orioles get a two-run homer from Christian Encarnacion Strand. More two-out thunder, and more power by the Baltimore Orioles here in St. Pete.
0: That looked like the one that Cal Raleigh hit in Houston yesterday that barely got out, but it was so high, you just had to wait and see what was going to happen. That was only 359 feet compared to the 460 that he hit in Minneapolis. He lost 101 feet, but he's given the Orioles a lead.
1: It's a four RBI day for CES as Jeremiah Jackson hits his foul down the right field line and out of play, 0-1. I mean, what a story. 22 runs batted in for this Ruthian performance
0: That's 22 runs batted in 71 trips to the plate, including all the walks he's getting.
1: Second home run in the inning for Baltimore. Alonso tied it, and Mr. Rexpex gives the Orioles the lead as Jeremiah Jackson takes one that's just off the plate outside 1-1.
0: You know how there was a certain generation that grew up, everybody wanted to wear number 8 in Little League for an obvious reason? Now everybody's going to want to wear Rexpex.
1: That's got to be a giveaway at some point. The 1-1, Jackson hits it on the ground to third base. Caminero has it. Sidearms it to first in time, and Jeremiah Jackson retired, but not before the Orioles get 3. They tie the game, then they take the lead. A solo homer by Alonso, a 2-run homer by CES, 6-4 Orioles as we go to the bottom of the 5th at Tropicana Field on the Orioles Radio Network.
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1: 6-4 Orioles. Brandon Young is out of this game, so both starters will not win or lose and factor in the decision. The Orioles can still win on a Brandon Young day. They're 16-4 on those days this year, but BY hit around a little bit, but the Orioles hitting the Rays around a lot here over the last few days. Cam Sanders, what a story. Put him in the category of Christian Encarnacion Strand. He enters this game, his 7th appearance as an Oriole. And his first pitch to Caminero, a swing and a miss and a fastball, 0-1. With the Orioles in just the last few weeks, he has earned his first Major League win, and he's earned 3 Major League saves. He's only made 6 appearances with Baltimore, but they have been very productive. 0-1 to Caminero, 6-4 O's, swing and a miss. Got him to chase a slider down the way. Overall this year, for Cam Sanders, 15 games. He was not good with the Pirates. 9 games with Pittsburgh. But he has come to life with the Baltimore Orioles. Got him to miss again. This one was another slider diving down and away. Caminero chased it. His tough series continues. 0-3 tonight. Out number one in the bottom of the 5th. Liam Hicks will bat. I mean, the stuff is good, but I think it's the fortitude and presence for Cam Sanders that everyone really loves. Originally a 12th round pick in 2018 out of LSU, swinging a miss by Hicks, 0-1. And he's just kind of banged around for a while. Not too dissimilar to Alex Hoppe, who has pitched well for Baltimore. He came over in the Taylor Ward trade. This group between CES and Cam Sanders, the kind of the forgotten, just delightful baseball stories that they're now contributing for a contending ball club. And in big spots, this is low to Hicks at 97, 1-1.
0: Forgotten guys who wear the racquetball glasses. I mean, you'd think they'd be wearing the black socks playing pickup basketball, right?
1: And until Ryan Helsley's ready to come knocking on the door again, and maybe Felix Bautista, this changes outside 2-1. I mean, it's going to be this no-name bullpen. It's going to be Cam Sanders in a big spot. It's going to be Josh Walker in big spots. It's going to be Alex Hoppe in big spots. The 2-1. Grounded foul, first base side. 2-2. It's time for the Johns Hopkins Medicine out-of-town scoreboard. Josh mentioned

0: earlier, is the Yankees are idle today in Baltimore, waiting for the Orioles to get home around 3 or 4 o'clock in the morning, that Carlos Rodon's going to come off the IL and pitch in that series. Originally, it was going to be Will Warren, Max Fried, and Garrett Cole. This is foul back and out of play. It remains 2-2. But Rodon is going to make one of those starts. And huge news in this American League race right now. It factors into everything. The AL East, the wild card, the 2-2, outside for a ball, 3-2. Max Fried is going on the IL for a second time this year, retroactive to 8-14, with a left elbow bone bruise. So we'll see how long Max Fried will be out. The 3-2. That is strike three. Throws him with the slider. Back-to-back Ks for Cam Sanders. Two away. Yankees, I mentioned, idle tonight. Other scores on this Monday, August 17, as the Orioles enjoy this wraparound series in St. Pete. The Tigers are beating Pittsburgh 4-0. Detroit certainly relevant to Baltimore. Simpson will bat, and CES will come way in at third. He had a beautiful bunt singles last time up. This one down and in, almost hit Chandler Simpson. It's a ball, 1-0. 4-0 Detroit, bottom of the second in Pittsburgh. Red Sox and Diamondbacks just underway at Fenway Park. White Sox and Cubs just underway, or about to get underway in Chicago. Ground ball hits sharply to shortstop. Henderson's right there. He fires to first base to get the out, and that is a very quick, neat and tidy 1-2-3 inning for Cam Sanders. That's the Johns Hopkins Medicine out-of-town scoreboard. 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
0: Now in the sixth, the Orioles have a 6-4 lead as they try and sweep the Tampa Bay Rays, who were winners of 9 in a row when this series began. The Orioles have put a major dent into that. And in for the play-by-play, here's Josh Lewin.
4: All right, Brett, thank you very much. A really loopy ball game here, 6-4 Baltimore. And Narvaez slashes the first one. He sees on a line right to short. Kevin Kelly now on the mound. There's one out in the inning as Narvaez lines to Mateo. Kevin Kelly already the fourth pitcher being used by Tampa Bay. 1.94 ERA, a whip of about 0.8. One of those no-names out of their bullpen that usually is outstanding. Colton Cowser is going to pinch hit for Christian Franklin now. Get the lefty up there against the righty. It's been an eventful afternoon slash evening for Franklin, though. 2-for-2, a stolen base. And before the game, he and Cam Sanders were out there noodling around at that touch tank aquarium in right center, which, by the way, Christian Franklin says was not a great experience. He thought the cow nose rays were, quote, too slimy. Not a guy that grew up around a lot of sea life in Kansas City. I would say the overall count of cow nose rays in Kansas City, Missouri, and Kansas is zero. But he and Cam Sanders were out there earlier today. Franklin now out of the game. And let's see what Kowser can do. Remember, this was the money inning yesterday, the sixth inning. Kowser takes on the outside corner, strike one. Yesterday, the O's had three in the fifth and then seven in the sixth. Well, tonight they've got three in the fifth. And here we are in the sixth. Kowser was part of the madness yesterday. Checks his swing and takes outside on a peel, no swing. Might recall it was all with two out and nobody on in the sixth inning yesterday where the Orioles just went crazy. Next thing you knew, seven runs on the board in the inning. Kowser taking, and it's a bit inside. 2-1 the count. And Colton continuing to get better and better as this road trip goes along. Already has homered twice in this series. Takes a big swing, fouls this one back. He had one home run his last 39 games entering this series. And now he's got two in his two starts here in Tampa Bay. Got it done lefty on lefty yesterday. Steven Matz hung him a curve. First home run he's ever hit on a curveball from a left-hander in his major league career. 2-2 pitch is pop foul back and out of play. We don't have Ted Lasso here to put up that yellow sign with scotch tape that says believe in the Orioles clubhouse. But, man, stuff like this starts happening, and yeah. 2-2 is hit on the ground towards second, but there's Mateo ranging over from short to throw out Colton Kowser. Two down, and yet, again, this is where it all got fun yesterday. Two out. And nobody on. Yesterday, Tampa Bay threw 53 pitches with two outs in the sixth inning. We're told it's the third most in Major League history in a single inning. Once he got two outs to throw that many to get the final out. Tyler O'Neill up there, he tries to check his swing but can't do it. Nothing in one. O's ahead 6-4. 0-1 pitch to Tyler is taken, and it's just inside. The sixth inning brought to you by PNC. Patience is a winning strategy in baseball and banking. PNC Bank, brilliantly boring since 1865. The native Canadian, Mr. O'Neill, ready. Swings, pounds it into right base hit on a 1-1 count. Steers it into right field, so maybe here we go again. Pete Alonso will come to the plate. In the sixth inning yesterday, Pete's contribution was a 10-pitch walk. Gunnar Henderson also had a 10-pitch walk in that inning. Alonso third in runs batted in the American League. Of course, Yordan Alvarez is still number one. I was stunned to read who number two was when I researched that today. Alonso hits one up the middle. It's going to score it into left center, base hit. Big turn. O'Neill is chugging towards third. He'll make it. Runners at the corners, and here we go again. Two out, nobody on, no big deal. Could it be another huge sixth inning? And, Brett, just to pay off the point, you could have given me, I don't know, 10 guesses. I would not have gotten who was number two in the American League in runs batted in. Dylan Dingler. Of the Detroit Tigers. What a season he's having. But as of this moment, the Orioles, not the Tigers, are in the playoffs.
0: Kind of amazing. The Orioles yesterday set a franchise record for hits, RBI, and extra base hits with two outs and two strikes, which is kind of amazing. And it was the most pitches seen with two outs for any Orioles team since a game in 1993 against the Tigers, which is just nuts. But that's what the Orioles did yesterday and what they continue to do today.
4: Well, that's why I'm saying get out the scotch tape and the not hung real well yellow sign, just like in Ted Lasso. Put it up where everyone can see it, where it says believe, because things are starting to happen now where you almost have to say that there are notes, but from the 89.

0: nine season all of a sudden. I mean, things that were not supposed to happen are starting to happen. Here is Jackson Holliday. And the pitch, a rip and a miss, nothing and one. I temper that, again, I'm not trying to be Mr. Negative, but how many times this year, partner, if we said, all right, here we go. Looks like the O's are getting it together, and then just kind of doesn't happen. This one feels different, though, I think because of the level of competition they're playing. As the pitch sails high from Kelly to Holliday in the count one and one. If they can pull this off, if they can come to Tampa Bay, which hardly ever loses at home, has the best record in baseball. You sweep them in a four-game series, how can you not believe at least a little bit? High set from Kelly, right-hander brings it. Holliday takes up and outside. The Orioles lead it 6-4. They've pounded out 11 hits already. Guy that has been their white whale, Shane McClanahan, has been harpooned. They got rid of him 3 1/3 innings along. He gave up 3 runs. Leg kick in the 2-1 coming. Swing and it's blasted out of play to the left back in the crowd. 2-2. Kelly's a sinker guy mostly. Also change up and a sweeper. This guy missed about 8 weeks around this time last year. He's been healthy all year this year. 2-2, two out pitch coming. Swing, it's fouled back. He was out last year with, he had a strained butt. He had a left gluteal strain. And it cost him 8 weeks. Springfield, Virginia native. High set. Runners away from first and third. The pitch drifting inside. Full count. Jackson Holliday, 1 out of 3 in this game. He has hit .297 since the All-Star break. This is the Jackson Holliday a lot of people thought they were going to see at the start of this year. Of course, he started the year hurt. 3-2 runner goes from first. Swing and a miss. Down he goes. Kelly got him with that power sinker that he's famous for. The Orioles, though, just keep on keeping on. They still have the lead. It is 6-4 into the bottom of the sixth on the Orioles Radio Network.
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0: With Fred Hollander, Josh Lewin, the O's are leading 6-4. And Ryan Vallade will take from Cam Sanders. This one wiggles in for a strike, nothing in one. The Orioles with 1 in the 2nd, 2 in the 4th, and 3 in the 5th to get to 6. Kicking the pitch from the right-hander. That's going to dip down low. Tampa Bay, 1 in the 3rd, 3 in the 4th, and Vallade was part of that 3 in the 4th with a home run. We've seen some home run derby here tonight. Each team has hit 3. Pitch to Vallade. He'll have to swerve out of the way. Fastball comes inside. Colton Cowser, by the way, stays in the game, replaces Franklin in center. On the mound tonight, it has been Young and Sanders. Pitch to Valade is smoked out of play, foul to the right. Some thoughts on that, Brett. Think about how the Orioles are getting this done. Brandon Young was an afterthought coming out of spring training. Cam Sanders was an afterthought in a different organization, the Pittsburgh Pirates.
7: The Forgotten.
0: 2-2 coming. Swing another foul ball back to the right. And I know you love these stories, too. I mean, these guys talking about the two pitchers tonight, Young and Sanders. They were backup singers at best. Smacking that tambourine against their legs.
7: Yeah, I saw Sanders pitch a lot of meaningless Grapefruit League games the last few years with the Pirates.
0: 2-2 is grounded slowly towards short. Henderson on the run, unloads with Mayo on the bag. He's there to get the hard-charging Valade, one out.
7: This team has plenty of stars and plenty of first-round picks. And Holliday's the first overall pick, and Cowser went fifth, and Henderson was the number one prospect in baseball. But there is an endearing quality to that group, and I think it's easy to root for right now. They're underdogs, and so are the Orioles in this race.
0: Yennier Cano gets up in the O's bullpen. Sanders deals, and Sed Mullins swings and misses, nothing in one. Mullins hitting just 206 in his first year here in Tampa Bay. Did have an RBI triple on Saturday. Pitch on the way. It's up and outside. Tell you, the guy on deck, Richie Palacios, that's the guy that Sanders really had to battle with this weekend in that Saturday game. Sanders emerged with the victory, as did the O's. Mullins taking, and it's softly to the outside corner for a strike, 1-2. It was an 8-pitch at bat with the game on the line in extra innings on Saturday. Palacios working those 8 pitches. He saw 5 changeups. It's not a pitch that Sanders is really known for. 1-2, a wave and a miss by Mullins. Down he goes on that changeup. Maybe more and more of that coming now from Sanders. The one-time 12th round pick of the Cubs. But yeah, I mean, he had 98 miles an hour to finish off Palacios after the 5 changeups. At one point, it was 5 out of 6 pitches that were changeups. I don't know that Sanders has ever had an at-bat in the big leagues where he's had that many changeups. Starts off with a 4-seamer here, a strike on the outside, nothing one to Palacios.
7: It's wild to me. 6 appearances with Baltimore coming in, 3 saves and a win. He had neither a save or a win in any prior game in the major leagues. I mean, talk about getting thrown into the fire.
0: Remember, he had that great couple of games in Houston, then he got sent out after that. 0-1 is ripped near first, but there's at the line Mayo to grab it on one hop. He'll underhand to Sanders covering, and that's the inning. So Sanders nice and clean for 2 innings, and he continues to pop. Another guy with the rec specs, right? Encarnacion, Strand, and Sanders, they're doing it. And so are the Orioles. They're ahead of Tampa Bay 6-4 as we're off to the 7th on the Orioles Radio Network.
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